the program Black Chat. Yes, here Monday to Friday. And as every fortnight, we always catch up with the editor of the Courier Mail and find out what the top stories are. And our deadly brother, Todd Condy, is back. That'll be great to have a chat with him. Also, too, we'll let you know about other events that are happening out there. And there's some great things that are happening, not just here, but right across this country. And there will be a great morning celebration of Kumanjay, little child, across this great nation. There'll be many places right across in every state and capital city where people will be wearing a pink in honour of Kumanjay, little child here. And we'll let you know some of those places. So stay tuned for that, plus other great events that are happening out there. We'll kick this hour off a little bit of our deadly uncle, grandfather, Ernie Dingo, with Listen to the News. And that's what we'll be doing when we're catching up with Todd Condy from the Courier Mail up there in Bundjalung Country in Lismore.

0: And a great track there from Deadly Uncle Ernie Dingo with Listen to the News, and talking about Listen to the News, as we do every fortnight, we catch up with the editor of the Courier Mail, and he's been off for a couple of weeks, but our Deadly Todd Condy is back on board. He's kicked off last week. So, hey, welcome back, and you're all good.
1: Yeah, fighting fit. Got a new hip.
0: Oh.
1: So, I'm part machine now.
0: Oh, you're becoming robotic, yes. You're going to be one of the latest robotics out there. And when they go to the airport, you're going to go off and they're going to look at you because you're too young to have a replacement, you know? So they think, no, whatever, you must have a gun there.
1: Yeah, I might have guns pointed at me, you never know.
0: Oh, it'll be good, won't it? Oh, look, Todd, I'm glad you're back. You know, it was great catching up with the other guys, but, you know, we go back, oh, goodness, over 30 years we've known each other and met you.
1: Early days of Indigenous media, we were running around the streets.
0: Yep, no, it was, you know, and learning and going through archives and seeing what was in the past, and look where we are now, 2026, you know, and we're still out there and we're getting more and more, you know, more professional people right across the board, whether it be journalism, whether it be health, whether it be legal, it's all happening. But and also remember when the Courier Mail started, they said, oh, it's just not going to last, you know, Courier Mail. And yet it's the only paper, regional paper, that has lasted. All the others are starting to fold up. But you're getting more subscribers, I believe, too, as well.
1: Yeah, we're working on improving subscription numbers and our readership and our digital subscriptions.
0: Yep.
1: Fun fact, the very next paper, not this paper, so in 2 weeks' time, is 35 years.
0: Oh. Wow.
1: 35-year anniversary of the first paper. So
0: wow.
1: 35 years have been going.
0: It's amazing. When did you start?
1: I started in 1994.
0: Yeah, that's right, yeah.
1: And I was there for 10 years, so I left in 2004.
0: Yep, wow. And then you came back. 2004, yeah. Isn't it amazing? And
1: yeah,
0: back.
1: Well, while I was recovering from surgery, was Lola's sorry business.
0: Yep.
1: And she was the one that hired me and enticed me to come back to the paper. So, yeah. Still a big loss, and still feeling it here at the Courier Mail.
0: Yes, no, it will be forever. You know, it will be forever. Mm. And they've got her photograph in the Opera House, you know, of her work that she contributed to in the years. I think it was 10 years that she did at the Opera House as well, you know, and the Olympics. So she's done a lot of things in her life, and hopefully we'll find some, you know, the next generations that will come through as well. But, you know, with yourself, you know, starting in 1994, I think it was good that you kind of went away and you started to learn more about what was happening out there, and then to come back with even more knowledge and strength, don't you think?
1: Well, I think that 20 years away, after I left Courier Mail the first time,
0: yep.
1: I was able to go to the Northern Land Council in Darwin.
0: Yes. Yep.
1: So I had five fantastic years up there promoting what the mob were doing on the ground there. I was working in the media unit. So that was fantastic. And then, so that was remote work. And then I went to St Kilda in the heart of Melbourne and worked there for 13 years doing reconciliation action plans.
0: Yeah.
1: Which I was very passionate about until the referendum came, and then...
0: Yep.
1: Yeah.
0: No, but you learn a lot, isn't it? You didn't learn it out of books. You learn it on the ground, and that's the great thing.
1: Well, that was my big thing. I always had opportunities to do postgraduate work. I got my uni degree, but a postgraduate stuff, but... I'm more of the humanist tradition. I don't like learning out of books as such.
0: No.
1: And you learn so much going on the ground and just speaking and being with mob, you know. So
0: No, it is. I think
1: like that. I like that method.
0: I think it's great. So what have we got? What edition are we up to, and how many pages have we got in this one?
1: We're up to edition 875.
0: Yep.
1: And this one's a 56er. Front page, we've got our second part of a special series by Alan Clark. He's an Aboriginal journalist, and he's looking at all Aboriginal cold cases. So he's got a six-part series. We've got the second one in the latest edition, and that was about the loss of two young girls along the Mitchell Highway near Bourke. But he's looking at cold cases like Arnie Rhoda's sister, yes. Lola.
0: Lois.
1: She was taken around Nimbin, and they found her body in Wine State Forest, which is near where I live. So he's investigating all those cold cases, which are currently unsolved.
0: Yeah, I wondered what happened to him because he was at the ABC doing exactly this, doing cold cases and doing cases over it, and then he went to France and worked
1: over
0: there.
1: Well, he's still in France. He's still in France, yes.
0: I hear his French is getting a bit better too to what it used to be. So he's still in... No, because I was wondering what he was going to do, you know, because he was over there doing work and when was he going to come back? And this is the perfect... perfect cases for him to do because that's what he was following up on cases before he left, you know, Australia. So that's exciting.
1: It also shows that, media can take you all around the world if you're keen on doing that.
0: Yeah.
1: So, yeah, he's operating in France at the moment.
0: Yep.
1: We've also got the little baby story, which is really tragic and... shone a big light, national spotlight on the town camps around Alice Springs. So we've got feedback from that.
0: Which is
1: good.
0: We've
1: also got some good longevity stories.
0: Yeah.
1: So we've got Kutcher Edwards on the front.
0: What?
1: He's just turned 60. So he's reached 60 song cycles. So we've got him on the front page.
0: Really?
1: And also, just in that same sort of vein, we've got a lovely story about Auntie Gladdy, who is from the Walgett community. She's just turned 100. So she was born back in 1926.
0: Oh, 1926.
1: So they're having a big family get-together out at Walgett, on the weekend, this weekend coming up.
0: Well, so. We do have, yeah. No, that's amazing because there's elders over in Broome that are over 100 years of age too, artists that are still, you know, creating work. But no, this is fantastic that we're going to be celebrating Auntie Gladdy as 100. Would you like to live to 100?
1: Depends what sort of nick I'm in.
0: Yep. Wow.
1: If I'm good and healthy, sure.
0: No, but Kutcher, have you got old photos of? Is it one of the photos recent? Because remember when he first started with Blackfire, he was. He looked even like 10 feet tall because he used to have dreads, remember?
1: Yeah. No, I think we've got old photos of Kutch.
0: Yeah, and he used to be look really scary, you know. And I remember when I first met him, was like, I feel a bit. And then he was so soft and gentle. And now he's out there well speaking out, you know, part of the Stolen Generation and helping a lot of other younger generations and, you know, not just his music career, but also working with younger people to help them, you know, bring them forward just like he has. So that's great that we've got a story about Kutch Edwards there, our deadly Muddy Muddy Man.
1: Got follow on from the Welcomes to Country that were Booger and Anzac.
0: Yeah.
1: So we've got some coverage of that, which seems to be ongoing. People don't know how to show respect. Increasingly in this country, in the same vein for Anzac Day, we've got a book by a Tiwi lady which talks about how Tiwi Islanders were really influential during wartime up in the north, and we've got Townsville, which is a military town, didn't have any welcome to country.
0: Yeah, I noticed that.
1: Day ceremony, so they're pretty wild about that.
0: No, well, I lived in Townsville for a while, and it was always there was always the military. You'd always see the military there. It was quite an amazing place back in the '70s, you know, with the Palm Island, the issues that the problems they had up on the Wobbegal country. But when I saw that, it was like, what? This is a military town, and they're not having welcome to country.
1: It sort of disrespects all the Aboriginal and Islander people who've fought for this country.
0: Yep.
1: So it disrespects all them. So that was pretty unfortunate. We've got a good health story.
0: Oh, really?
1: I know it doesn't come around that often, but Australia has been announced that they've eliminated trachoma, that eye
0: what?
1: Disease.
0: You're kidding.
1: So that has been eliminated from Australia. That was announced by the World Health Organization.
0: Was that because of the research and that we've done here? Is it in there?
1: That was getting into remote communities.
0: Yeah.
1: A lot about hygiene and those types of things, you know, dust in the eyes and that sort of thing.
0: Yeah.
1: So all of those community workers and community health actually worked.
0: Oh,
1: so that's fantastic.
0: There's something. We just have to get rheumatic heart disease, and there's other sicknesses that we have out there that have been eradicated around the world, Joseph. But
1: and Fred Hollows did a lot of work in remote Aboriginal communities, so it's through a lot of their work and the Indigenous Australia program. So,
0: yeah.
1: Fantastic.
0: No, I think, no, this is good. Something positive, yeah, when it comes to health, because there's still a lot to be done in remote communities. And now we've got...
1: Absolutely. But, you know, we got to highlight the light that happens in this space because, yeah, there's a lot of negatives, as everybody knows. In the arts, we've got a piece on Gurumul, who was inducted into the ARIA Hall of Fame.
0: Wow, good.
1: So the late and great Gurumul.
0: Yeah.
1: Saw him perform a few times when I was working in Northern Land Council.
0: He's amazing, wasn't he, Gurumul?
1: Just, I know it's a cliche to say hair stand on the back of your neck. But,
0: have you got hair on the back of your neck?
1: If you ever saw him perform live, it was a special experience.
0: No, you just got shivers. Yeah, I saw him at the Opera House. When he played at the Opera House, and that was quite incredible to see him on the stage there. And, you know, I took my grandson, and he really loved it. He was only, what, 3 or 4, and he really loved the feeling of it. And then I had to tell him that he was blind, and then we'll go and meet him afterwards, you know, and he was pretty excited about that. So, yeah, no, he's left us with some amazing music from Yungle Mob. So that's great to see that you've got a story there about him. Fantastic.
1: Yeah, he's one of one. It's he's very unique. Also in the arts, we've got The Drover's Wife, which is, I think, was a play written by Leah Purcell. That's being set to opera.
0: Yep.
1: So that's coming up. The Torch Project, which was an exhibition of artists with lived experience of incarceration, so mob that's been inside.
0: When's it? Oh, really?
1: The 17th annual exhibition down in Victoria.
0: Wow.
1: Down in Melbourne. So, yeah, that's fantastic. We've also got a piece on Wolfram where we interview Deborah Mailman, who's in the new film by Warwick, Warwick Thornton.
0: Yeah.
1: So he's just continuing his great filmmaking.
0: No, well, that goes on from Sweet Country. I mean, Warwick is just so amazing. You know, I remember him when he was on the street before he did all this. He was a street boy up in Alice Springs and doing some incredible, and then all of a sudden, boom, you know, and I think probably that's his lived experience of what he's seen on the street, and it's just amazing. All his films are incredible.
1: If you ever get a chance to see Samson Delilah, he's an amazing filmmaker, and I think he always got his mob in mind when he makes these films, and he brings his mob with him.
0: Well, that's Stephen McGregor was with him, I think Stephen McGregor's written this one.
1: No, they've been doing that,
0: all the time.
1: Decades, those fellow.
0: Yeah, they've been starting together. They've always been together, Stephen McGregor and Warwick Thornton, so that's great. And his mum, you know, Frieda Glenn, which has, started Karma Radio up there as well. So, this is good. So, Wolfram, fantastic. What else have we got? We got anything else in the theatre or in the arts?
1: I'll go from arts to sport.
0: Yep.
1: We got Chris Flanders. He's doing a State of Origin preview.
0: Yep.
1: He's gone through all the potential players that'll be playing for New South Wales and Queensland. And as most people know, there's a fair few blackfellas, especially in Queensland.
0: Yep, we are deadly. We are deadly. We are deadly. Now, I saw Chris. He covered. He was at the Coloured Diggers March. Hadn't seen him for ages because, you know, he started at SBS as a young journo there way back in the day as well. And look where he is now. He's a grown man doing all these incredible sports. He went to sport at SBS as well. And now he's doing this stuff. Oh, this is great. Yeah,
1: he's been a long-time NRL correspondent for us, so we're very happy to have Chris on board. There was a big basketball turnout in Redfern recently.
0: Yep.
1: Dave O'Hickey. He won. He's part of the NBL championship-winning team from last year.
0: Yep.
1: He put on a clique for 120 kids down at Redfern, so that would have been good. I think he's nearly good enough to have a crack at the NBA, so.
0: Yeah, we're slowly getting more and more, you know, getting up there and into the national, into international as well. So I know that there's going to be a lot more. It's going to be a lot more out there, and especially when they have role models that have already been.
1: Absolutely. Absolutely. He's definitely one. And then finally on the back page, we've got we had the National Indigenous Cricket Championships recently, and WA won the men's, and we've got a piece on Julie Muir. She's the captain of the New South Wales team. She's pulling up stumps, so to speak, after 18 years of being the captain of the Blues.
0: Yep, wow.
1: So fantastic effort by Julie. We've got a nice piece on her.
0: Well, no, that'll be good because you'll be doing a piece on the big football over on Doomsday Island, the next edition, hopefully, too, as well.
1: We've continually got all those Murray football carnivals. Alf Wilson does a good job up there. He's based in Townsville. So he goes out to all the remote communities and all their footy carnivals. So we'll always have that in there.
0: Yeah, no, it's good because I think it was 25 teams, on Thursday. Imagine that, 25 teams that are like almost Thursday Island Sink. 25 teams, that are playing up last weekend. So it'll be great to know and see the coverage of that. Oh, so this is great. Women's sport, have we got anything there?
1: We have got... we got a Chris Flanders has done a really nice piece on Chantelle Thompson.
0: Yeah.
1: She's trying to get a black belt in jiu-jitsu.
0: Wow, Thompson.
1: So she's one belt away from getting a black belt title. So,
0: wow.
1: She's been doing that for quite a while. She's based in Mildura.
0: Well, that's good. We have to do one on Dargan as well, Chantal Dargan. She's just had arthritis in her back. She's already, she's a champion of a couple of champion titles in boxing. She started she started off as singer and was she on the X Factor or that back in the day? And then all of a sudden she kind of went quiet, laid low, and then came back as a boxer. So she's out there with Dave Bell with the Young Spirit Mentoring Program. She was doing some workshops out there, so it'd be good to do a good coverage on what she's been doing as well.
1: We might chase her up.
0: Yeah, please. No, because we've got some incredible women out there that are, kicking it, as they say. But, look, this is great. Thank goodness we've got the Courier Mail and getting all these great stories and Chris covering all the sport and all the great things that are happening. Also, too, I went to see The Other Side of Me last night with, the Gary Lang Dance Company.
1: Oh, Gary Lang. Yeah, I know Gary.
0: Yes. Oh, my goodness. I went to see the opening night at the Opera House and it was two guys. And I was talking about the story about Stolen Generation, two boys, Stolen Generation, that were taken away and grew up with a white family. It was absolutely amazing. Gary Lang is incredible. And you could see with the choreography that I could see Gary there as well, So it's fantastic. It's great things that are happening. So hopefully you'll cover him because he's taking off to the UK next Wednesday to take it back over there. And he's already won a Green Room Award for the production. So, yeah, it'd be great. Look, it's great to see that you're back and everything's going and you'll just go off at the airport every time you go. But let's see, everyone. The paper's out every fortnight. How's it going with the in Woolworths? And or have we got any other, big stores taking Koori Mail?
1: Selected Woolworths near, reasonable communities, reasonable size communities. We're looking at getting into all the Aboriginal health clinics in Australia, so we're working on that at the moment.
0: Yeah, wow.
1: I also want to try and get the paper into the prisons.
0: Yeah, that'd be good.
1: It's been a hard slog trying to get anything into a prison for obvious reasons.
0: Really?
1: But, we know that, if one paper gets in a prison and gets read by all the black fellas in there. So we want to keep those fellas informed.
0: Yeah, no, that should be. No, I think it's great too because, the tribal warrior, they've got a program with prisoners that they come out and they do some work after a certain period of servicing, I think, of their time. And there's some... They do some great work, so they're getting a little bit of slowly instead of just being tossed out of prison, and then go back to where it's great that they've had an opportunity to come out, go and work with the tribal warrior on the boat, the Ngawi Maori out there. So no, it's good. Look, thank you very much, Todd, and we'll catch up with you in the next fortnight. Okay.
1: Great to be back. Great to be talking with you, Lola.
0: Always, always. And the Koori Mail, everyone, it's out, 875. It's the edition and it's always around. Yeah, this edition's got 56 pages, but it's always some fantastic stories. You take care up there on Bundjalung Country and we'll catch up to you in a fortnight.
1: Always a pleasure, Lola. See ya.
0: Our deadly Todd Condy, yes, and let's keep it moving with our deadly sister Christopher, which, as she says, keep on keeping on here on Black Chat.

And a deadly track there from our deadly sister, Krista Pav. And you're listening to Black Chat coming to you live from the studios here in Gadigal country and broadcasting across the many nations that make up this great southern land. Did you know, too, it's kicked off on Monday and goes through till Sunday, the 40,000 kilometres for the first ever Queensland Dinosaur Week. It's a world first. And did you know that Queensland is one of the most dinosaur-rich places on the planet? Now, for the first time, anchored by the National Dinosaur Day, that was today, Queensland Dinosaur Week will celebrate from Monday, as I said, until Sunday, set to become an annual world-leading tourist event. The state is home to some of the world's most significant dinosaurs and megafauna discoveries and holds the majority of Australian dinosaur fossil finds, positioning it as Australia's ultimate dinosaur destination, because nowhere else in the country can you stand beside Australia's largest dinosaur, walk through the world's only recorded dinosaur stampede, come face to face with giant marine predators from an ancient inland sea, explore World Heritage List fossil fields. Did you know that's amazing, isn't it? We've got some of the most unique animals in the world that you don't find anyone else unless they've taken them back. You know, like America has taken our emus and kangaroos. Yeah, I think mainly emus out there. So that's a great one to know. If you wanted to find out more information, just go to www.dinosaurexperiences.com, dinosaurexperiences.com. And that'll be good. The Greatest Queensland Dinosaur Trail Pocket Guide is available and participated destinations statewide on that website. Yes. Also, too, coming up next week, this is an interesting one, too. This is International Day of Plant Health, and it's a United Nations recognised observation held annually on the 12th of May. So that makes it on, what's that, on Tuesday. It raises global awareness of the vital role plants' health plays in food security, livelihood, environmental protection and sustainable economic growth. So there's issues at the moment with fertiliser and mining, which is contaminating the lands. And if we don't get any fertiliser, there it goes. Well, everyone has to go back to backyard fruit and vegetable gardens. Yes. So as they're saying, the 2026 theme, Plant Biosecurity for Food Security, recognising the essential role biosecurity plays in protecting crops from pests and disease and supporting a zero hungry world. So plant health is also a critical part of the One Health approach, which recognises the close connection between plants, animals, humans and environmental health. So that's a good one. Over 25 years, Plant Health Australia has worked with governments, industries and community stakeholders to strengthen Australia's plant biosecurity system through coordination, preparation, surveillance and response arrangements. So this is a good one. Yeah, so you can get more information on the International Day, which is today, on www.fao.org/plant health. That's fao.org/plant health. Yes, and also too at the moment, we've got our deadly brother, Gary Lang, NT Dance Company. He's at the Sydney Opera House from opened last night and goes through till the Saturday, The Other Side of Me. And this is an absolutely amazing performance, a duo with, I think it's Lex, is it Alec and Blair from a former NASDA student. What an unbelievable production. And it'll finishes on Saturday. So they've got mob tickets. If you know anyone that's coming to Sydney, they've got mob tickets for $25. Also coming up, Bangarra again. They've shelving is a great production, the next one. And they've got community ticketing for Aboriginal and Torres Strait Islanders if you're coming to Sydney. And this is for Wednesday the 3rd of June. So you can join them on the performance. Head to bangarra.com.au, community ticketing, to get your ticket to come to their latest production. And that was born of from Dance Clan 2023 and reimagining a new stage. Keeping Ground is choreographed there by a couple of young deadly women. Yes. What else have we got going? And shelving, as I said, it's three parts, or the three powerful works: Keeping Ground, Brown Boys, and She Oak, which honours Bangarra's past while looking to the future. And it will be touring from May to July. So it'll kick off at Ngunnawal Ngambra country down there in Canberra, and that will be the 23rd to the 27th of May. So check it out, everybody. And then
They're lucky enough they have been awarded the Golden Lion for Lifetime Achievements in Dance. And this is the 20th International Festival of Contemporary Dance in Venice from the 17th of July to the 1st of August this year. And the company will be travelling to Venice to receive the award. And they'll also be presenting to Europeans the premiere of Francis Ring's deadly work, Terrain. So, yes, that's great. They've always travelled internationally, but finally been recognised for their amazing performances out there. And let's take a pause for the cause, and we'll come back with some more updates for you. And this is Elaine Crombie, and she's at the moment one of the comedy all-stars that are in Sydney at the moment, and they're playing at the Factory tonight at 7 o'clock, and then they'll be at the Bondi Pavilion on Saturday at 8 o'clock, so it'll be deadly. Here's called The Wind.

And the amazing voice of Elaine Crombie. And yes, she's also part of the Aboriginal All-Stars, Comedy All-Stars. Meanwhile, Snails, the national voice for our children, is calling for immediate investigation into the leaking of confidential information relating to child protection notification involving Kumanjay Little Baby and her family. Snails' CEO, Catherine Little, said she was horrified to read details in the national media about confidential information regarding a mother and a child flaring domestic violence. Leaking these details has only served to demoralise a mother trying to keep herself and her children safe, Ms. Little says. In the Northern Territory, exposure to family violence is a mandatory child protection

action report, and this does not necessarily mean a child is at risk and should be removed from the family. Notifications do not mean sustainability. So also too, there will be vigilance right around the country, and there will be one in Cairns tonight at 6 till 7 o'clock on the Esplanade. Then if we go to South Australia, Port Lincoln, Foreshore at 6, Whyalla at 5 to 7 at Civil Park, Port Augusta, Gladstone Square at 5:30, Port Pirie, the Memorial Park at 6 o'clock, Mount Gambier, the Library at 6 p.m. In New South Wales, there will be the Sydney Town Hall at 6:15, there will be Parks Bushland Hill Amphitheatre at 6 o'clock, Turbot at 5:30. They'll have Lismore Skate Park at 6 o'clock and Ballina Rose Park at 6:30. We've also got one out at Moree in New South Wales and Albury at the Alison Harris Hartman K Gardens at 5:45. Then in Victoria, down there in Melbourne, there'll be 2 Watt Street at Thornbury, the Aboriginal Advancement League at 5:30. In the Northern Territory, be at Alice Springs at the Anzac Oval at 5:30, Ewindamoo at 5:30, the Darwin Garamilla Larrakia Country at 6 p.m. at the Parliament House, and then Catherine Town Square at 5:30. There'll also be going back to Adelaide at the Adelaide Victoria Square from 6:30 till 9:30. So this is the vigilant four. And in WA, we've got Perth Forest Place from 4 to 6, South Headland Town Square at 5 o'clock, Kalgoorlie St Barbara Square at 4:30, Carnarvon Town Beach at 6 o'clock, Broome Mail Oval at 5:30, Fitzroy Crossing at the Old Crossing at 5, Leonora, that'll be at 5 o'clock, Geraldton, it'll be at 5:30, Currawa, it's not to be, we haven't got a time for there. We've also got Roebourne at the school oval at 5:30. So these are some of the vigils to pay respect to Cormanjay Little Child's family and for her. And they're asking everyone to wear pink. Yes, because that was her favourite colour. And we'll keep it moving here with, as Dan Sultan says, hold it together.

And it was great to catch up with Todd Condy here. You listen to Blackjack coming to you live and deadly. And thank you all for tuning in through the National Indigenous Radio Service coming out of Turba Yagra country and all the mob down there in Naam on 3KND on 1503 AM. Yes, we're still broadcasting on 93.7 FM. You can also pick us up through the Courier Radio website. 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Music to make you get down. We got the music. We got the music. And coming up in the next hour from 11 till 12, as we do, we've got regular monthly programs, and we're going to catch up with the Reverend Bill Cruz from the Reverend Bill Cruz Foundation out there at Ashfield and see how people are coping, because we know things are getting worse because of higher prices of food, fuel, and also too mortgages. So stay tuned for that. And we'll keep you updated as the news comes to hand, and we'll let you know about other great events that are happening out there to put a smile on your face. Yeah, because there is some good things that are happening. Yeah, so like the Comedy All-Stars that are in New South Wales or in Sydney at the moment, they'll be at the factory at Marrickville tonight, and then on Saturday night they're at the Bondi Pavilion. Yeah, so I'm going to be shooting down there to the Bondi Pavilion to see some of our deadly funnies. So stay tuned. There'll be no news on the hour today, but I thought we'd play a track by Troy Casadelli called Back on Country, and then we'll continue right through to midday, and we'll be catching up with the Reverend Bill Cruz.

And you're tuned into Black Chat, our third hour. Don't forget, Monday to Friday, 9 to 12, where we try to keep you up to date with events and issues that are happening, not just in Gadigal country, but across the many nations that make up this great southern land. I'm your host, Lola Forrester. And in this hour, we've got another monthly wrap-up, and that's with the Reverend Bill Cruz out there at Asheville with the Bill Cruz Foundation. And, as I keep saying, they're cooking over 1,600 meals a day. So that's probably going to increase because there's a lot more people out there, families, that they started off with homeless years ago, and then it became families who couldn't afford it after they pay their bills. And as we're seeing at the moment, fuel's up, groceries are up, fruit and vegetables is up, and also too, mortgages are going to be going up too. So it's going to be interesting when the budget comes out next week. Yes. So we'll find out more about that. We'll keep you up to date with the news as it comes to hand and other great events that are happening here in New South Wales. And we're going to kick this hour off with a little bit of our Deadly Sisters Titters with Still Going On. And then, as I said, the Reverend Bill Cruz is still going on. He's 82 years of age and he's not giving up. He's out there expanding more and more of his foundation.

Looking at the weather, they're saying it's at the moment it's 15 degrees, or it's a maximum that's supposed to be over 19 degrees, partly cloudy, and it doesn't look like no rain. So we'll keep you up to date with that and more here on Black Chat. I think there's going to be some good days coming, good days coming out there as well.

0: wanted to have a costume change in between brackets like all the big stars do, but these girls weren't into running upstairs and putting our PJs on. I nearly had them.
1: Well, look, the only reason why I didn't want to put my PJs on is because I've got a big hole in the front.
0: It's all right, I've got a safety pin up there. There's a gaffer right there.
1: Look. Oh, look, yes.
0: You've got to go, whoop. That's better than bloody wax and stuff. You just use gaffer tape. Fix that bikini line problem like that.
2: It does, mate. That's what I use.
0: That's all muso chicks use.
2: Don't you know that?
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4: 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Just the Reverend Bill Cruz is just on another call at the moment. But just to fill you in other great things, I went to see Gary Lang's production last night, The Other Side of Me, and at the Opera House, and it's there until Saturday night. Well, man alive, can I tell you, it was unbelievable. It's been produced by Black Dance, but it's choreographed by the one and only Gary Lang. He's a graduate from NASDA and then went to Bangarra and then went to the Dance North, and then went home to Garamilla, which is country, which is Larrakia country, and started up his own dance company up there. Well, this is one amazing production, can I tell you? And if you can get to see it, please get to there. They've got mob tickets as well. And this is a story. And I couldn't work out how you could do a story. It's based on a true stolen generation experience. The work centres on a man who was removed from his Aboriginal family as a child and taken to raise by a white family in an English village. And I thought, how do you do a dance piece like this? Wow, I just got blown out of the waters. It's two guys that he has for this production, which is absolutely amazing. And the work features Alexander Abbott and Blake Escott. The choreography was absolute. It just blows your mind. I've never seen anything like it before, and I could see Gary Lang throughout it all. But please, as I said, the music is incredible. It's in the studio, so you're right up front. You can't miss it. You're right there with them. And the moves are unbelievable. So please, if you can get along to see it, he'll be there until Saturday, as I said, and then he takes off to the UK next Wednesday to perform it over there. And as we know, there are people that have been removed and taken to England. So maybe this might trigger some of the stolen generation mob over there, where they might come along and maybe hopefully, you know, some of them could make connections to come back home to find their families or find the right connections. Yeah. Wow, so this is all good news. And also too, kicking off tonight at the Factory at Marrickville is the Aboriginal All-Stars, the Comedy All-Stars that are up there tonight at 7 o'clock. And then if you missed that one, you can get it at Bondi Pavilion on Friday night, tomorrow night, yeah, at 8 o'clock. I'm going to go to the Bondi one, of course, because I live there. It's only 5 seconds away. So there's two great productions that are happening at the moment. And as I said, we'll keep you updated with that and more. And don't forget, if you've got events or events happening, one of the ways to get the message out is to email us here at blackchat@koori.radio.com, blackchat@koori.radio.com, and we'll keep our listeners up to date. And it was also good to know yesterday too, the land rights means everything to us. Hundreds marched in Sydney over Crown land, and that was yesterday. So the proposed amendments to Crown land legislation was originally introduced to Parliament in March but was shelved after significant community backlash. They're changing the Crown Land Act, but in fact the big loser is going to be Aboriginal land rights in New South Wales, says Dr. Roman Kelly, the chair of the New South Wales Aboriginal Lands Council. One of the major updates is the 92% of our network has written to the minister or the premier saying that this piece of legislation is garbage and should be thrown out. So under current legislation, Aboriginal communities can lodge a land rights claim on Crown land if it is unused or it has been inappropriately leased. So one of the amendments put forward in March would allow any lease, including those of unused land, to be deem legal. So the New South Wales Lands Council argues that could reduce the amount of land on the Crown Land Register, including retrospectively, and that the changes have the potential to impact some of the state's tens of thousands unsolved land claims. So the bill was described as minor or procedural, but it has serious implications for Aboriginal land rights in New South Wales, says the New South Wales Aboriginal Lands Councillor Deputy Chair Leanne Hampton. And as I said, the President of the Law Society of New South Wales, Roland McSweeney, agrees that the bill tabled in March could significantly affect land right claims. He said, fundamentally, alternatives what has been long understood to be claimable land and flies in the face of High Court ruled handed down last year. Yes, yeah, so 19-year-old Warramai woman Maddie Liddy says the proposal felt like a repeat of the past. We have been having this fight for generation and generations. Like, I've got elders who are here today who are in their 80s who had to come into this fight 43 years ago. So I want to see the government working together with us. I want mob to hear. I want mob to be at the foremost of every single decision that relates to our people. So a spokesperson for the land and property manager, Steve Kemper, says the government wants a system that works for everyone and will continue to engage in constructive discussions. And we'll keep it moving here with the Charcoal Club here with a track called Maybe One Day.

one day. I can't let go. 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
1: Merhaba, ben Mert Balkanlı. 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
1: 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I just want to wish everybody at Crew Radio a happy 25th birthday. Congratulations, you fellas.
2: 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I manage Chemical Music Studio. 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
3: And let's check out what else is happening out there. And don't forget, food insecurity is a huge problem. And the Oz Harvest, thank goodness for their free food market. They come along and get a variety of fresh products, pantries, staples and more. And that's every Tuesday to Saturday from 10 a.m. till 2 p.m. at 95 Wellington Street at Waterloo. So it's opposite the Waterloo Neighbourhood Centre. Yes, so that's every Tuesday to Saturday. Also, too, also coming up is Crowns for Country pop-up parade activities. And this is kicking off as of today and for 2 weeks. And it's come along to our pop-up Crowns from Country Workshops, where you will have the opportunity to collect material and make your own crown using native plants and shells. Your crowns can then be worn and shown at the Woolloomooloo Parade. So that is happening at Level 3, 99 Forbes Street in Woolloomooloo. And that's our deadly St. Vincent de Paul. So I think that's absolutely great. Yeah, another opportunity there. Their phone number is 9358 8100, 9358 8100. Also, too, this is an opportunity to get your vaccinations, and this is free for winter. So you don't miss out. So this is a free vaccination clinic at the Redfern Community Centre from 10 a.m. till 3 p.m. Put it in your diary next Friday, the 15th of May, and that's for a free flu vaccination down there. Yes. Also, that's our deadly sister brought that in, Telford. Joseph's, yeah. So it's a good one. She's working with the Aboriginal Immunisation Education Office at the Public Health Unit at the Sydney Local Health District. Yes. Also, we've got other things that are happening out there. And don't forget, if you've got events happening, one of the ways to let other people know about it is to send us a text, 04, or send us a text to blackchat@curryradio.com, blackchat@curryradio.com. Also, too, another great event that is happening out there is the First Nations Response Partnership, and this is down at the Redfern Community Centre, and this is a fortnightly. So their next one will be March the 19th. Then next week we've got the Third Generations and Dynasty series welcoming legendary country music bands. Last week it was the Donovans, and we're going to be catching up next week, the 13th, with the Knox family, and that will be absolutely deadly, and that's at the Opera House, and it'll be in conversation with Brad Cook. Yes, yeah, so the Knox family was absolutely fantastic, with Merv, Hilton, Michael, Leon, Ashley, and, of course, our deadly one sister there, Emma. But the Knox family next Wednesday. Oh, what else have we got next? This is today. They had on today. And this is the Warramai Music Lab 2026, a celebration for participants and friends at the Yarramundi Room at the Sydney Opera House. And that's on from 6 till 9 p.m. tonight. So that will be a deadly, deadly one. What's it say here? Music New South Wales values this, and they're putting this on. Please aware that photographs and video recordings may take place during in-person events. So by attending, your consent to your images and likeness being used by Music New South Wales in promotional and information material. Yeah, I was with some Music New South Wales back in the 90s. Yes. So this is a great one for you all out there. It's believed at the sustainability and thriving music community. Yeah, to help people out there to continue their careers in the music industry. Also, too, what else have we got here? Just looking through. If you've got events, as I said, so we were trying to get hold of our deadly Reverend Bill Cruz, but he's still in his meeting. And also today, don't forget too, hey, Boomali, they've got their final members exhibition that then for the year, or this is their beginning of the year. It's called Endangered Country. It kicks off at 6 o'clock tonight. The exhibition will feature works by Bumali's artist members. Each artist has been invited to respond to the theme of environmental destruction, loss of native species, and the importance of First Nation custodianship. So that is kicking off tonight at 5559 Flood Street in Leichhardt, and it'll be at 6 o'clock. And the hours of the gallery also is Tuesdays to Saturdays from 10 a.m. till 4 p.m. So it's your opportunity. If you can't get there tonight, you can go and check out all the artists' work there at Bumali. Yep. And these are some great things that are happening. What else have we got happening out there? Oh, yeah, we must just talk about Casey Donovan. Yeah, she's been gigging around the country, and she is in New South Wales still at the moment. And tomorrow night she'll be at the Castle Hill RSL. And then on Saturday she'll be at Twenties League at Wentworthville. And then on Sunday she'll be at North at North Sydney League Club. And then she'll have a bit of a pause, and then she'll be back in June, and then through to, and then a couple of gigs in October. But we'll keep you updated with that and more. So we'll continue here with another amazing female band from Maningrida, and they're an amazing community up there. They have about 2,000 people in their residence, and they also support another 30 communities, remote communities. So this is the very first female band coming out of Arnhem Land, and this is called People from Maningrida.

0: Well.
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2: 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Also, too, food insecurity. Well, every Thursday, the Food Circle Market Hub in the Glebe Youth Centre at 84 Glebe Point Road. As they say, pop in, fill a free bag with essentials, socialise with your local community and connect with your local services. So that's every Thursday from 1 to 3 at 84 Glebe Point Road in Glebe. Also, too, we were talking to Preston Peachy from the City of Sydney, and this was to do with the space available at 107 in Redfern Street. And as they say, apply now. So they said, as the meeting of the 17th of March, the council resolved to prioritise local Aboriginal creative and culture use of 107 Redfern Street, which retains broader community use too, while retaining. And that's just up from the AMS, yes. So this is an opportunity for 107, while plans for its future as a place for Aboriginal culture and creativity are developing. So they have 6 unfurnished spaces available for cultural and creative use through their short-term empty property program. You can configure the space to suit your practice or project. The tenancy is up to 12 months. And check this out, the rent will only be $100 a week plus GST. Wow. So Aboriginal-led, community-controlled organisations and cultural practitioners are encouraged to apply. Priorities will be given to applicants who are locally based and whose projects clearly benefit the local community. So the application closes at 4 p.m. Tuesday the 19th of May. So the outcome will be in mid-July. Remaining community open days will be another one tomorrow from 11 a.m. till 6 p.m. So, and then Wednesday, the remaining information sessions and site inspections will be Wednesday. That's next Wednesday, the 13th of May, from 12 p.m. to 1 p.m. So, as I say, the next step for potential applicants' review and opportunity and assessment criteria, booking in for an information session on open day. So, examples of possible use. So, knowledge sharing and cultural teaching classes and workshops, healing and wellbeing programs, ceremonies, creative or community classes and workshops, artist studios and working spaces, maybe producing, developing, displaying or presenting exhibition project programs, classes, events, making cultural productions, reading and openings and screening. So collaborative work space for creative or community members, hosting responsive project pop-up events and activities. So visit the website, thecityofsydney.nsw.gov.au, to find out more. That's cityofsydney.nsw.gov.au. And as I said, their next day, open day, is tomorrow from 11 a.m. till 6 p.m. And then the remaining information sessions and site inspections will be next Wednesday, the 13th of May, from 12 p.m. till 1 p.m. So that's a great opportunity for the mob out there. Well, so also too, yes, so don't forget, there's some great things happening out there, and we'll keep you updated with that and more here on Black Chat. And also coming up will be this is near the end of the month, is a Stronger Community Through Dementia Awareness. So join us for a half-day workshop at the Rabbitohs. Yeah, the Dementia Training Australia is providing practical sessions that will build understanding of dementia, including recognising early signs and learning how to better support people living with dementia within the community. And that's going to be happening. Put it in your calendar now. On Thursday the 28th of May from 10:30 a.m. till 1 p.m. at 401 to 403 Bunurong Road in Maroubra. So that's the Youth Centre. Yes, over there, 417 to 439 Bunurong Road in Maroubra. But we'll keep you up to date with that as it gets, you know, every week, so that you won't hopefully miss out on this. And that's a great idea to help people with, you know, dementia awareness. Also coming up is another opportunity, which is the the Yarn Space. It's an open art-making session for First Nation community members. Come and share a yarn, tea, coffee and snacks while you work on your art project and collaborate with the OLC Cultural Space. And this is at Level 3, 99 Forbes Street in Woolloomooloo. Their phone number is 9358 8100, 9358 8100. So that's Fridays from 10 a.m. till 12 p.m. So that's a great opportunity, everyone. Yes. So these are some more of the great things that are happening out there. And we'll keep it moving with some more deadly music with Lexine Solomon with a track called Amazing Grace here on Black Chat.

0: And a deadly track there from Lexine Solomon, our sister, with Amazing Grace. And talking about Amazing Grace, we were trying to get hold of Reverend Bill Cruz, and I was wondering why he didn't answer the phone. So we're going to find out why he didn't. Bill, naughty, naughty, slap on the hand.
1: Sorry. I was in Parliament House with the Premier and with the Faith Affairs Council because there are so many communities that don't get any representation. Like, we did a thing the other day with we've started doing things like a yarning circle at the church and all of that, and people are coming and we also have been meeting with people like Yazidi people and Druze people, who are small religious communities in Australia who don't have any representation anywhere. And it's really strange, Lola.
0: Yeah.
1: We've now found, right, a Tuesday is the holy day for the Hindu people. That's their holy day, Tuesday.
0: Yeah, yeah.
1: Wednesday is the holy day for the Hindu people. That's their holy day, Tuesday.
0: Yeah, yeah.
1: Wednesday is the holy day for the Yazidi people.

0: with all the different communities in Australia.
1: Well, we could have the Reverend.
0: We'd be looking at that.
1: We could have the Reverend Bill Cruz Holy Day. You know, seeing you've been going for so many years.
0: That's the day. Look, the other thing, Lola, our restaurant, in our Loaves and Fishes restaurant, over Easter, we had over 400 people just eating in our restaurant, just having lunch in our restaurant.
1: Oh,
0: so
1: what?
0: That the numbers of hungry people are just going up and up. Like, we have all our food vans and other places as well.
1: Yeah.
0: But the numbers of people are just exploding. So we're in a really difficult economic time at the moment.
1: Yeah, well, that's at Ashfield too, because, I mean, we've got food insecurity, we've got fuel insecurity, and we've got mortgage insecurity. Well, it's coming up. Yeah, mortgage insecurity, they're thinking, you know, that people might have to pay an extra $100 a week, so we'll have to find out when the budget comes out what's going to happen and, you know, how's that going to impact on your organisation, you know, for the 400 people. That's
0: all, just for lunch.
1: That's just for lunch.
0: Over 400.
1: Yeah.
0: Just for lunch in one restaurant.
1: Wow. No, that's amazing. What kind of food do you supply, you know, you cook up? What are your volunteers?
0: Good food. A lot of chicken.
1: Yeah,
0: a lot of chicken. A lot of fresh vegetables. A lot of the people who come and eat with us have got diabetes and all these sorts of issues. So a lot of good quality food for people.
1: No, as you said, there's diabetes, cholesterol. There's so many people out there that have got these issues, but they can't buy the food to keep them healthy.
0: Yes.
1: That's just shocking. What about your doctor service? How's that going?
0: Good. We had a lady the other day. We get a lot of people. The average doctor's appointment takes 40 minutes.
1: What?
0: Because, 40 minutes for an appointment, basically because there are so many issues the individual people have, and the doctor takes all the time just to listen to the stories, and there's a lot of paper filling out too because a lot of people haven't been to doctors for a long time, so a lot of issues like that.
1: So where's the doctor? That's at Campbell. Where's that at? Campbell or Blacktown?
0: Blacktown.
1: That's Blacktown. At Blacktown, you've got that. Whereabouts in Blacktown?
0: We've come across.
1: Whereabouts in Blacktown?
0: Right next to Blacktown Hospital.
1: Yeah, next to hospital.
0: It's right next to Blacktown Hospital
1: Wow.
0: There. And, it's been quite a time. We'll be in the next few weeks, during NAIDOC week in July, we'll be launching we found in Western Australia this Aboriginal artist did a series of paintings of Stations of the Cross, which are Aboriginal. Like, they're just beautiful. And they have Jesus as a peacock with a beautiful heart and all the original animals in Australia. And it's just, and we're putting them up in the church over NAIDOC week to show what. Like, it was really funny because the Indigenous man who painted them, he was Catholic, but the Catholics wouldn't put them up in the church.
1: You're kidding?
0: No, I'm not kidding.
1: So he's Catholic. Well, so much for the church.
0: So we're going to put them up in ours.
1: So you're going to put it in yours. Yeah, so it doesn't matter as long as, this is going to be interesting, because not only will you get, I suppose, Christians coming to have a look at it, but you'll get other people coming to check out what he looks like. So we'll actually have for the very first time we'll see Jesus how he really was, black.
0: Yeah, with natural Australian animals. I don't know the exact bird they've drawn as Jesus, but it's wonderful. It's just wonderful, and it just merges the spiritualities, if you get what I mean.
1: Yeah,
0: it merges them.
1: No, it's going to be really interesting. So
0: you've got to come to that.
1: How many art pieces are there? How many artworks are there?
0: Oh, about 14.
1: 14 pieces, wow.
0: There were originally 12 Stations of the Cross, so they're there, plus an extra two.
1: Wow.
0: And we're going to put them up in the church. We're getting them properly framed and all that now, so that the beauty of them shows.
1: So what community is that from?

0: Oh, right up northwest to Western Australia.
1: You're not going to give it away, yes, and the artist. You're not going to give it away.
0: No, I don't want to create dramas until we're ready to
1: do it. So you'll have special. I suppose you'll have special services then too. If you're going to put it in the church all week, you'll have special services every day then.
0: Yes.
1: Wow, that'll be cool. You'll have lunch in church
0: in July during NAIDOC week.
1: Yeah, in July. Yeah. Wow, that'll be fantastic. That will be fantastic. Are you still sending things out to the country? Out to Peak Hill?
0: Yes, I'm going out to Walmeringal. I don't know if you've heard of Walmeringal.
1: Where's that?
0: I'm going out there in June. It's a remote community in northwestern New South Wales.
1: Well, hopefully, what are you going to do, fly out there, helicopter out there, or we've got to...
0: And meet with the people. We send out a whole lot of hampers and parcels and all that during the year. So I'm going out there to say hello to everybody, and they can talk about what it's like to be living in a remote community in New South Wales and what the community needs and all of that sort of stuff.
1: Okay, so that you'll be able to bring that. So that was some of the subjects you brought up with the Premier.
0: Yes.
1: And how did he take it? Did he?
0: That's what I'm trying to do now, actually. Give a voice to people who don't have a voice or don't get listened to a lot or get ignored or get left behind. Because in Australia, nobody should be left behind. Nobody. Yeah. And you know what happened to the baby Kumanjai? It shouldn't happen anymore.
1: Well, there's vigilance all around the country tonight at between like 5 to 6 o'clock, you know, in every state. Which is great, and advising everyone
0: to
1: wear pink.
0: Light a candle.
1: Yeah, and wear pink. Yes. And wear pink. So, look, thank you very much for coming on. We're running out of time here because you were still meeting with the Premier. Yeah, and...
0: Maybe good things will come of it.
1: Look, well, we hope. With you at the top, with you there...
0: Hope
1: and
0: springs eternal.
1: Yeah. No, well, look, Bill, thank you very much for coming on,
0: God
1: keeping us updated.
0: God bless you, everybody. God bless you.
1: And we're looking forward
0: to
1: this.
0: We'll talk again.
1: Yeah,
0: thank you.
1: We'll look forward to the exhibition in July with the artists from Western Australia. Well, that's going to be interesting. Okay, you take care. Thank you very much. Bye for now.
0: Bye.
1: And to know that Easter, they had 400 people for lunch on Easter. That's a lot. We're over 400 people there. So he's still doing a lot of work, and he's meeting with the Premier. That's why he wasn't available. And then we'll find out if he can help any of the mob out there, or will they listen to him? And we're almost to the top of the hour. So it was great that we were able to catch up with the Reverend Bill Cruz. Also, too, don't forget the Courier Mail is out this week. And don't forget, yesterday we talked to Tobias Elliott Orr from the Redfern Legal Service about the redress scheme. So if you're one of those stolen generation and you're not sure what to do, just drop into their office, which is the Old Town Hall up there in Redfern, just across from the pub. So, and they'll be able to help you out there. Also, too, you know, as I said, Gary Langs for the Northern Territory Dance Company, they're presenting The Other Side of Me, and that's at the Opera House, 7 o'clock. It's kicked off last night, opening night, and it goes through to Saturday. It is one of those most amazing choreographies I've ever seen, and it has Alexander Abbott and Blake Escott. They are the two dancers that are performing in this amazing production by Black Dance. So please check it out. Or are you going to the Aboriginal Comedy All-Stars tonight at the Factory at Marrickville? I'm going tomorrow night, which will be at Bondi Pavilion. It'll be at 8 o'clock. And we're almost to the top of the hour. And don't forget, if you've got events happening in your community, one of the ways to get the message out there is to email us here at blackchat@couriradio.com. blackchat@couriradio.com. And we'll always try to keep you up to date with events and issues that are happening, not just here in the Gadigal country, but across the many nations that make up this great southern land. And don't forget too, hey, Christine Anu's on tour as well. So we've got Casey Donovan and Christine Anu that have been doing national tours, and we'll keep you up to date with that and more here on Black Chat. And we're just about at the top of the hour. Yeah, so don't forget, the vigils they've got right around the country for Kumanjai Little Child, which is happening. And I think that's absolutely great that people are. So in Cairns tonight, well, we've got in Sydney here, Sydney Town Hall at 6:15. We've got the Parks Bush and Hill Amphitheatre at 6 o'clock. We've got Lismore Skate Park at 6. We've got Ballina Rose Park at 6:30. We've got out there at Moree. I think they got theirs at 5:30. But there's vigilance right around the country. And as I said, please wear pink. And that's all we have on the program today. Enjoy the rest of your day, and I'll be back again tomorrow with some more deadly people here on Black Chat, Monday to Friday, 9 to 12. And between 10 and 11, we broadcast through the National Indigenous Radio Service coming out of Turbiyagra country and down there in Naam on 3KND on 1503 AM. I'm your host, Lola Forrester.

0: is Karoo Radio News with KL. The Minjeribah, Morgumpan Elders and Council are calling on the Senate to give priority to the establishment of a national independent First Nations-led truth-telling and healing commission, with a focus on addressing all forms of First Nations disadvantage. The Elders in Council supports the Walk for Truth from Naarm to Canberra starting April 19, urging the federal government to commit to addressing racism and harm caused to First Nations peoples in the wake of the recent neo-Nazi attacks at Camp Sovereignty and attempted bombing at Boorloo on January 26. MMEIC Director Dow Rusker says the failure of the 2023 Voice referendum has exposed high levels of racism across Australia, and the reappeal of treaty and truth-telling pathways in different jurisdictions emphasises the need for a national commitment to reconciliation and truth-telling as a way forward to healing. Here's the report.
1: Thanks, Kirsten. And firstly, hello to all the listeners out there. Hello to all the Koori mob down there, Shriya Redfern. Just for some of you, just to start with, from the son of Donna Rusker, who spent a lot of time down there throughout the 70s with a lot of years down there. She's got sisters and brothers that are living around the Redfern area. Yeah, full respect to you all. I'm a Gurumpal Jandawal, Agarabal and Nunugal Gubbi Gubbi Guri from the southeast Queensland here. I'm also part of the Quanamooka. I live on the Strabrack Island in Moreton Bay. And I'm a director on Minjeribah Morgumpan Elders and Council.
2: Fantastic. Thank you so much. And so the Elders and Council are calling on the Australian Senate to establish a national independent First Nations-led truth-telling and healing commission. Can you tell us what that would look like for you?
1: Yeah, that's right. No, we've been circulating the petition around now for a couple of weeks, and due to our own experiences and what we've observed occurring nationally across the continent here in the last several years following the failure of the Voice referendum, we've seen this sort of escalation of increasing racism and also perpetrated violence targeting First Nations people. And it's all relative also to what's going on internationally at the moment. And the major impacts that are occurring there. And we've been for some time trying to facilitate proper processes to get justice for our First Nations people, and it's been happening now for decades. And unfortunately, due to the lack of response we're seeing by way of our national commitment, we're seeing a lot of our own people, and not just on the islands here, but across the regions, experiencing further disadvantage. And we're also seeing the justice systems, youth and adult, being filled up with young First Nations people. And that's very unfortunate, because following the history that our ancestors experienced, there's still a lot of harm and suffering being caused for First Nations people all over this country. Due to systemic racism and institutional discrimination, and how embedded racism still is in the constituents of this nation, of Australia. And we feel, due to what we had planned here several years ago with our commitments to the Queensland Bill of the Pathways to Treaty and the Truth-Telling and Healing Commission, and our community was ready to start telling all of our historical truths. And as most would know, the first act of the recently elected State Premier of Queensland, he committed to the immediate repeal of the Pathways and Truth-Telling and Healing Bill. And as well as that, he introduced the Adult Time for Adult Crime Law, which has had really severe impacts across First Nations communities. There's been not a lot of commitment adhered to or even announced with regards to First Nations Aboriginal affairs nationally following the Voice referendum's failure. We think that the priority for the nation should be, as well as for ourselves and our needs to be able to heal, is for the federal government to commit to legislation to allow for a First Nations independent truth-telling and healing commissioners inquiry.
2: when I think about even the work that's happened with the Yuruk Justice Commission in, or Truth-Telling Commission in Victoria with the First Peoples of Assembly, in that same week that the framework was actually signed over, we saw a shift in the age of youth in Victoria being sentenced and jailed for life at 14, as well as the attack of the far right or black shirts that went in and assaulted First Nations women at Camp Sovereignty. And we didn't hear anything from the Prime Minister in relation to that. Do you have faith that having a National Truth-Telling Commission, their findings and their key recommendations would actually be on it?
1: Well, I'm hoping so, and I'm hoping that it's something that could be committed to as a need of human morality. And we know the importance of truth with regards to the major principles of conscience and how that then informs human morality. But we also know how, and we see it quite often now, and we're seeing it internationally as well, where actions and commitments are done where truth is more or less construed to allow for violent behaviours, and it's sort of a repeat of what's occurred historically with colonial violence, and it allows for these behaviours to occur which are about power and about control, and it involves a lot of injustice, international injustice as well as human rights injustice, and it's all legally condoned as being what's necessary and what being what's needed to be done for the sake of things such as economy and power and control. And when we look back at this country here and ourselves, and following those couple of events that you mentioned, especially the truth on the camp and NAM, the Camp Sovereignty, and the attack on women, and also in the presence of children, and how that was led by a neo-Nazi group, we've seen a rise in that in Queensland also, and we see now through media, especially through social media, a lot of blatant racism being displayed in many, many forms towards First Nations people. And we haven't really seen the Prime Minister try and address it. And we also seen what occurred in the tragedy of the Bondi massacre, and very, very sad, very horrific, and our condolences always to those people that have suffered the most from that tragedy. But that wasn't the first of those types of massacres that have occurred in this country, and now people have been subjected to many of them across the previous century. And crimes of genocide are also part of what this country is legally facilitated against First Nations people, along with the rest. But there's never been any emphasis put on that. And when we look at the importance of truth-telling, and we look at the fact that there is a lot of these historical crimes of injustice that are just morally condoned and accepted as being necessary for the establishment of nations such as Australia, and we also see it happening at the moment with the Palestine-Israel conflicts, further than that, and with the Middle Eastern conflicts that are growing also. Back here in this country, our First Nations people have never been given the opportunity to receive any form of justice, which is just allowing for continued suffering to elevate further and our disadvantage to increase enormously. Truth-telling is the way to start a process, and no one should fear truth. The federal government should not fear truth. And then when we look at days like the 26th of January celebrations every single year that occur for Australians, while there's tens of thousands of us on the streets demonstrating that day as being Invasion Day, that's an obvious need for change. And what can inform that change is a proper First Nations-led Truth-Telling and Healing Commission inquiry.
2: After the voice referendum failed, the Prime Minister pretty much dismissed any federal treaty or national treaty or truth-telling journey, and basically said it was left up to the states and territories to sort that out. Because we don't have a Bill of Rights or that, you know, United Nations Declaration of Rights, Human Rights for First Nations people, it's not in legislation here in Australia. And it just seems like the Prime Minister just dropped the whole lot and kind of wiped his hands to it. So Do you feel like there should be some form of class action or compensation for damages caused because of the way that all of it has been treated, even with the lack of bipartisan support?
1: Without a doubt, it's caused a lot of damage. And when you look at what gave the indication to the Prime Minister to take that view that there's no need to prioritise any First Nations affairs in this country, it was the outcome of the Voice referendum and the fact that the mass majority of every single state and territory voted in opposition to that process occurring. And since then, and what we've seen, as I mentioned earlier, there's been this escalation of racism, as if it's all right now to display blatant open racism to First Nations people in this country. But then also following what occurred in that tragic moment of the Bondi massacre and the Prime Minister's commitment there to consider and establish a Royal Commission to investigate. On top of that, we've seen these hate speech policies facilitate criminal legislation implementation here in the state of Queensland. And all these things are occurring, but there's no actual prioritising any need to any form of commitment, such as a truth-telling commission process that's going to allow for address to all of the First Nations disadvantages and the harm and the suffering that's been generationally caused to be addressed effectively. And that's a bit unfortunate when we think about it. And if we think about Australia as a nation and the fact that we have tens of millions celebrate on the 26th of January every year, Australia as a nation is a nation that only comprises of around 13 to 14 generations of occupation. For First Nations people, based on the evidence that's been accessible and analysed and provided through science, verifiable evidence, our people have been on this country for no less than 65,000 years, and our occupation spanned across well over 3,000 generations. And that's such an important part of human culture that's disregarded and ignored simply for the sake of Australians to be able to maintain all of their rights and interests and privileges as a part of a Commonwealth colonial nation. And the only way that that could be addressed, again, is through proper morally and politically acceptable truth-telling process. And that process can inform so much. And that process can inform what might be necessary in a national treaty with First Nations people. It can inform how a lot of the disadvantages that we're facing can be addressed and decreased for First Nations people. It could also inform what's necessary to be committed to by way of justice reinvestment, and I know that there's a federal commitment to that already. And from justice reinvestment, that can inform what are the necessary legal reforms that might have to be implemented to allow for proper equality and justice restoration in this country to occur.
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1: 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Gratitude and respect to you all. 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
0: Minjerribah, Mulgumpan Elders and Council Director Dale Rusker. 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

Salamat everyone. My name is Ahmed, the host of Pulse of Palestine, providing the Palestinian narrative which is necessary in this heavily indoctrinated society. 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

0: Homer once wrote, "Clothes maketh the man." And when it comes to Indigenous fashion designers, the clothes maketh us deadly. Hello and welcome to Away, Indigenous Art and Culture on ABC Radio National. I'm Rudy Brummer. Today, you'll look ahead to one of the country's premier Indigenous fashion events, the National Indigenous Fashion Awards, the NIFAs, which are about to take over Darwin. This is where First Nations designers are making their mark on Australian fashion. Then you'll celebrate National Poetry Month with emerging poet Maggie Knight Williams. She'll discuss her latest works and what drives her powerful verse. Plus, for Word Up, you'll meet this month's delightful new language legend, Nina Gray. Nina will take you to Darumbal Country, around Rockhampton, to share the word for a special person in her life, and the recent linguistic connection she encountered while travelling. Stay with me here on Away. I've grown up hearing stories about the first dress my mum ever made. She was just a kid, and Aunty Glad, my nan's sister, helped her cut the pattern and stitch it together. Mum was so proud of it, but it was basically a little sack with armholes cut out for her small, spindly arms. This one little dress sparked something inside her. A lifelong love. Not just of textiles, but the act of sewing itself. And it's a passion that she shared with me when I was growing up. I remember learning to sew sequins onto my dance costumes, or repairing the ripped knee of my little ragdoll beau who came to me third hand. Personally, I'm a hand stitcher. Cross stitch, long stitch, running stitch. I like to hone in on the details. The type of work that's fiddly but fulfilling. Meditative, right up until the point where your hand starts to cramp. My guest, Michelle Maynard, has also fallen in love with the act of sewing as a fashion designer from Tasmania. She says, where there's textiles, there is inevitably going to be fashion. In just a few days, Darwin will host what's become the largest showcase of Indigenous fashion in Australia. The National Indigenous Fashion Awards, the NIFAs, and Country to Couture Runway are celebrating a remarkable milestone this year, a decade of platforming First Nations designers on a national and international stage. I spoke with Michelle about how this event has grown from those early days, and what reaching this 10-year milestone means for Indigenous fashion in Australia.
1: I guess to talk about what inspired NIFA, you really need to talk about Country to Couture as well, because, or mention Country to Couture, because with the momentum that was happening there with the fashion shows, I think NIFA was a very natural transition and desire and aspiration of all of the people that were participating in the runway shows, aspirations of the Duff Foundation and the membership and the Northern Territory government, who were really keen, you know, to see us presenting an awards show. So I think a really, and at the time, I guess, you know, we were seeing the NEMAs and the NATSIAs, so extending on all of this amazing work and events that were happening in Darwin, and we soon saw the establishment of the NIFA Awards, which has just provided such an incredible platforming opportunity, I think, for really bringing much stronger visibility to the breadth of what's happening in First Nations fashion and textile design. And, It's really grown into quite a really beautiful, intimate evening and this shared celebration, giving acknowledgement, you know, really building that audience and getting eyes on what is happening across the country and not just in the urban regions. You know, there's a lot of our nominees that are coming from regional and remote communities, some of the most remote places in the country, and really being able to bring forward the work that they're doing, all of the storing that goes into their work, the traditional practices, and really bring some visibility to what people are doing.
0: I take your point about having to also acknowledge the origins of country to Kitua. So maybe could you tell me about the early days of that showcase?
1: Yeah, well, I can tell you what I know of it. It's way before my time with DAF, but it's a lovely story.
0: Yeah,
1: I always love to hear people within the foundation talking about it, you know, because it just all makes so much sense. Like there's been such a beautiful textile movement happening across a lot of art centres for a really long time now, which I think is really interesting in itself, just, you know, that transition into putting artwork onto fabrics. And people within our foundation will say where there's textiles, there's inevitably going to be fashion. And that's what happened, I think, in the early days. Some of the art centres that were really, you know, really starting to get momentum and expand in the fabric and textile space were starting to, create fashion and wanted to start to showcase that. So the foundation, you know, responding to that membership, started the first runway show, I think originally was called From Country to Kitua. And I hear it's described as a little showcase in the sort of back of the hall of the art fair. But when you look back at some of the images back there in 2016, which we've just been doing recently, of course, you know, being our 10th year this year, there's been a lot of going back and reflecting and pulling out of the archives. And it's really incredible, the work that was being done back in 2016. But one of the big differences, I guess, and one of the big growth areas that's really evident when you go back and look through those archives, in the early days, there were a lot of collaborations. So we had a lot of First Nations textile designers working with non-First Nations fashion designers, coming up with some pretty iconic creations. And over the years, we've seen a real shift in that and more First Nations people moving more into the fashion design space. So we actually see a lot less collaborations these days. So I think that's a real evidence of what's happening across the sector, and as part of that, Country to Kitua has been a big part of.
0: Why do you think it's been important to create a platform like Country to Kitua and the National Indigenous Fashion Awards?
1: Well, you know, I think fashion is really, it's such an important medium, and I think it's really showing, I think that what I see is it really resonates with a lot of First Nations people, I think for a few different reasons. You know, we've been working in textiles and adornments. It's part of our culture. So I feel like we're very naturally drawn to contemporary forms. I think, though, there's a different level of accessibility with putting artwork and story and telling story through fashion. You know, a lot more people can get access to those products as opposed to, you know, one piece of artwork that only one person may get to own and really, I guess, be the custodian of that work. So, yeah, in terms of storytelling, I think it's a really powerful medium that resonates with a lot of people, but it's also, we have heard many people from various communities reflect on the impact that it's having on the young people as a medium that's helping to bring them back to, you know, that intergenerational transference of knowledge. And, you know, young people that may have gone away for whatever reasons, fashion is really serving to be this powerful medium that really appeals to young people. And through putting story on fashion and young people wanting to get involved, whether it be in the actual design, whether it be they want to try modelling or being part of playing with little showcases or photography or social media, it's helping to bring people back to learning their culture and their story, their language, which is such a powerful impact that's happening.
2: Yeah. Michelle, I wonder, what drew you to this world of fashion?
1: Well, I've always loved fashion. My mum was a seamstress. So, you know, I grew up with the sewing machine on the kitchen table, watching mum make things. And, yeah, I've always been drawn. There was sort of this wondrous kind of thing to me. And, you know, seeing, I guess, my nanas and the old silhouettes, I always loved, you know, sneaking in and going through their wardrobes and drawers and jewellery. And, you know, when I was a teenager, I was still thinking, you know, I wanted to work in the fashion space, but I didn't do that. I was, at the time, I was really, I mean, this was in the 80s, you know, and I was sort of looking out and seeing imagery of the situation for our mob, like out in remote communities, and the poverty and conditions that people were living in. And so it didn't feel viable to me to sort of choose this career in fashion when I just felt like there was so much that needed to be done. And then, you know, fast track 30 years. And so just before I turned 40, I had a life change and I was still thinking about fashion. And it was sort of like, okay, well, it's now or never. So I went back to school and I studied fashion design, and the best thing I've ever done. And, just to be immersed and in a kind of, you know, industry style learning space and really learn the entirety of what goes into designing, and the satisfaction then of coming out the other end of being able to go from, you know, a concept to I love that, you know, being also then able to fully construct something into the final piece. So, and that's one of the things I always loved, looking out at the fashion world and, you know, saving up so I could buy magazines. And I loved the artistry and the construction that went into making garments. So, that's how I came back to it, and went back to what I wanted to do as a kid. And I was at the time, part of my decision to do that as well was around also seeing the change that was happening in consumer consciousness, because also when I was younger, I was very aware of waste. And so later on, starting to see, consumers were starting to shift and really starting to draw attention to the impact, the global impact of the fashion industry, and really calling for change, looking for more sustainable design. And so it was a much more viable time for me, I felt, to come back into this space and, potentially be able to work within those kind of sustainable principles.
2: Listening to you talk about your deep love of the artistry involved in fashion, I'm really conscious of the way that sometimes studying something can really, it can make or break your love, you know, like the more you learn about the real world mechanics of the kind of, particularly when it comes with art, of that work, sometimes that deepens it, sometimes it makes it difficult to find, to continue to find your passion. You've started to go into some of this already, but I wonder if you could tell me, like, what were the things that when you were studying and you did start to look at fashion as an industry and as a space, like, what were the things that really kind of solidified that love? I mean, was it the potential for sustainability?
1: I think that's a big part of it, like being aware of the waste in the world for such a long time, you know. And I'd look around, you go into secondhand shops, you know, and it's gotten worse with the fast fashion movement. And I've always thought, you know, there's so many, and been passionate about using existing materials, old vintage, and being able to, I guess in more of a bespoke design. So, yeah, I think starting to see that there was a market emerging there, people were looking for that kind of product. That was really exciting to me. And then going and doing fashion design training, learning all of the technical skills and understanding, you know, how to make my own patterns, how to construct and think about construction and draping. And it was quite empowering then, like to then have this complete toolkit to be able to bring those ideas to life. But definitely a couple of years or a few years after I completed my training, I did a masterclass with Ingrid Werner, who came down, and Lisa Warp. I was lucky to be part of a masterclass ran through Design Tasmania. And it was so sort of freeing to Ingrid really went into these deconstruction techniques, which was a whole nother area of design that I hadn't previously been exposed to. And that really made me realise that, oh, it's great to have To know how to do your own pattern making. And there's such a preciseness to it. But there's other ways as well that you can, there's deconstruction methods that can be really, really freeing, and you're not so in this box of needing to be absolutely precise about everything. So that was sort of further freeing and exciting to me to be able to explore those areas as well.
2: It's one of the interesting things that comes along with working on such big events like the Fashion Awards. This year in particular, it is a huge undertaking. There's 38 finalists across 7 categories, 22 collections for Country to Couture.
1: Mm-hmm.
2: What can people expect from this year's awards and showcases?
1: I think this year with the NIFA, as always, it's just such a beautiful event to be able to attend. There's something really special about that evening, I think, being able to attend it in person in particular. It is an intimate shared gathering, and I just feel the way, having the winners present, the way that we produce these sort of reels to give a bit of backstory, it really shows, I think, the impact and the personal impact that comes through in those interviews that are done with the winners, and it's always a really emotional evening. there's so much delight, but it's really quite emotional. And I think actually over the last 2 to 3 years, as we're seeing more and more people come forward and nominate or be nominated, so we're always, this year again, we've got a whole new, set of applicants, lots of new people. We've got lots of new people in the mix in the shortlisting. So it's going to be a really beautiful evening again, I think. And we can't wait. We're excited to have we've had stylists involved in the show before throughout the years. We've had some amazing stylists work with the show. This year is sort of really the first year we've had a styling team. And we've got Corinda Mutabazi, who's working as our head stylist mentor, mentoring Lyndon Rowland, a young First Nations man who's in the head stylist in like a developing role, and Jake Powers from Broom, who's doing a second year development with our team as an assistant stylist. So that's been a really exciting aspect of Country to Couture that's been developing over the last couple of years for us, really looking at, we've got this incredible platform. How do we leverage off this and really create these opportunities for people, for professional development, to really come on board and build their skills towards having a career, in their desired sort of field. So that's really exciting. And of course, another 22 amazing collections will be shown on the runway this year. We're building the shows this year, really thinking about, you know, in the creative design, really kind of creating these layers, really referencing the origins of country de couture, the textiles, really kind of bringing these subtle layers in that are kind of homage to all of the past and all of the hundreds of people that have been involved in this incredible event over the last 10 years.
2: That was Michelle Maynard from the Indigenous Fashion Projects speaking with me. Indigenous Fashion Projects is a program run by the Darwin Aboriginal Art Fair Foundation. Now, if you were hoping to catch this year's National Indigenous Fashion Awards sunset ceremony on the 6th of August, I am so sorry, but you're out of luck. It's completely sold out, which really goes to show just how much support there is for First Nations fashion designers and textile artists. The National Indigenous Fashion Awards really are something special. They shine a spotlight on the incredible innovation and talent of Aboriginal and Torres Strait Islander people working in fashion. So to everyone who's been nominated this year, we're sending you all our best wishes, and I can't wait to see how it unfolds. I'm Rudy Bremer, and you're listening to Away. From the weaving of textiles to the weaving of words. You might have noticed a little more poetry floating around Radio National lately. That's because August is National Poetry Month. There's something about the way Blackfellas use poetry to speak truth to power. And there's a strong current in our literary history of poet activists, going back to Uduru Noonuccal, Jack Davis, and Kevin Gilbert. Maggie Knight Williams is a younger Millerwoo writer who's been making her mark both on the page and in political advocacy. Later this month, she'll share the stage with established poets like Curly Saunders and Maxine Benaber-Clark at the National Poetry Month Gala in Sydney. I spoke with Maggie about her poetics journey and how she's using her writing to explore her relationships with country, memory, and women. And just a warning, this discussion contains some strong language and sexual references. If that's not for you, now's the time to take a break and come back a little later.
3: So I didn't have an education which particularly fostered or encouraged creative writing or much creativity in general, but I got really lucky with my year 12 English teacher who let me write a 6,000 word lesbian poetic response to the Old Testament, which was pretty special, and something that, yeah, I think gave me a lot of direction as a lesbian and as a writer. After that, I didn't actually really keep it up going out of school or that, and that I got this really crazy, like, once-in-a-lifetime opportunity going to university, and I thought, well, I've got to throw everything into doing something that's going to make my life better, make my family's life better, and that. But that kind of focus didn't last long either, because both of my grandparents passed away in my first year of university, and it had a pretty sort of shake-up effect on my family and also on myself and, like, sense of identity in that. And I wrote a lot in response to that, both from a point of love and also from this kind of more selfish point of view of, you know, having lost this tether to who I am and where I come from. And I was really, like, lamenting that hole that they had left, that I was only really just becoming old enough to know existed. So I think I'm at, like, the foundation of my writing practice, quite interested in elegy, and poetry as a medium of loss. And I really look for that, I think, in what I read as well. But in writing about loss, I think that also brought me to write about confusion and use writing as a kind of adversarial medium for myself in situations that I just didn't really understand. So I think it naturally evolved into writing about relationships as well.
2: It's such an interesting thing that you say that you were initially, well, I mean, initially you were writing a lesbian response to the Old Testament?
3: The Old Testament, yeah.
2: But after that, when you started thinking about your writing and working on your writing outside the scope of, I'm going to say academia while knowing that this was high school. but yet, I've been thinking about art practice, particularly for Blackfellas, as a way of safely pressing on these points of trauma, whether it's colonial violence, whether it is, which actually I think I was gonna unpack a bunch of things, and colonial violence really encapsulates everything from government intervention to the loss of language, the ways in which our families have been impacted, the way in which our connection to land has been impacted. I'm really fascinated that you picked up on that so early in your writing practice, but have also used this to kind of disperse through different ways of finding and playing with power. What were the common kind of threads that you found when you were doing this?
3: I think what you say about colonial violence and reckoning with that in art has definitely shaped what I do, because I think I've spent a lot of my life past childhood as a very confused child, owing to some of the things that have been taken away from my life because of colonialism, and that, you know, theft of identity and language and connection in that. And so I think when I left home and had also, you know, was experiencing a lot of death in my family and was experiencing this kind of, you know, oh, I actually want to be me now. I want to be the person which I was born as, and not run away from that. I just started, yeah, I think being quite cheeky with my poetry eventually. It started something very earnest, and then it became something like, you know, turning all of that confusion and turning all of that lost child syndrome into poking fun at myself and poking fun at the people around me. And I think doing something which is, you know, quite quintessentially Black, which is making a really good laugh out of all of these things that are actually quite deep-seated issues, and yeah, turning it into something that helped heal me a little bit, and also I think other people could identify with it, whether they were, you know, regardless of what aspect of my work they were identifying with, because I think there are a couple of touch points for it, whether it's being a Blackfella or whether it's being a lesbian, whether it's being queer in other ways, whether, you know, I'm sure I write about other things, but it's mostly just death, Blackfella and lesbians, but, you know,
2: yeah. The three, yeah. Big.
3: The big three, yeah, it's my holy trinity. I think that's sort of how I deal with it, is to clean up the pieces, look at what I've got in my hands and go, oh, this is all pretty funny, isn't it? Done it again.
2: Well, August is National Poetry Month, and for the last little while you have been working with Jazz Money, a much-loved friend of Away. You've been working with Jazz Money as a mentor to develop a poem as part of 30 and 30. What has it been like to work with Jazz?
3: think working with jazz has really just allowed me to do what I was talking about just before there. Like working with another black writer, especially a black queer writer, actualizes what it is that I really want to speak about. And there's not as much pressure to kind of fit inside a box for, you know, like especially when it comes to working with white organisations and that. I feel like you can kind of get this, you know, we want a NAIDOC Week Commission, but we don't really want to say it. Or, we, you know, we want you to write about being black, but we're not going to tell you that. We're just going to, you know, kind of funnel you towards that. And that hasn't been my experience here. You know, working with jazz has allowed me to just be as cheeky as I want to be and, you know that the person who I'm working with can read all of the meanings in what I'm writing. Because, yeah, that's one of my favourite things to do in my writing is give something which is just really quite crass, straight talk, but have, you know, multiple meanings lying under it as well that you can kind of can only understand if you're privy to that kind of experience, that kind of knowledge. So it's been really special having someone who can read into that with me and help me also deconstruct it and yeah, put it back together into the piece that I've written for Poetry Month.
2: Would you be able to give us a taste of that poem?
3: But yeah, absolutely. I can read the poem now. It's called Miscommunication Style. And it is one of the cheekiest kind of things I've wrote recently. Yeah. I talk about it, tell you a story, but I got this god-awful communication style. This inner north therapies, insta-protest televised, don't bottle it up, that's masculinized. You were raised by your father? No surprise. This demeanor fumbling slapstick. This NAIDOC Week decor clapstick off AliExpress. Setting plan with my name wrong again. Got this girl trouble, prefrontal, dead uncle, weed junkle, bag crumple or some shit. Got this type A that didn't graduate. Annie says self-manage when she means masturbate. I reckon, don't mixing with whites only matter when you're straight? Call me a liability with teeth, self-medicated, lightweight. This girl needs a cry without taking it back. This bitch needs a yarn, not a poetry slam. This fireside in a safe space, it's a fucking witch stake. Just tell me something's wrong, no CBT piss takes. Cause this girl needs something to lay her down to rest. Make me out, pull me up, freeze, breathe, undress. Tell me how to be a woman, let me be something less. Still blame the Ouroboros for swallowing itself.
2: Oh, that was... I really enjoyed that.
3: Thank you. It was born out of the nature of this commission for Poetry Month, which is that I've never written a commissioned poem before, and usually I write as a kind of, like, sort of act of throwing up into my laptop and just trying to get something out so that I don't explode. So I had to do something different for this, and I found that really, really hard, writing something on command and writing something that was good and sounded nice and wasn't just kind of talking about nothing, because my practice is just so reactive. So it kind of did this self-reflexive, reactive reaction to that, and ended up being about the fact that I can't write about anything and I can't talk about anything, and just sort of taking the piss out of the Canberra bubble that I live in particular, and how I feel like it's such a kind of progressive, quote-unquote, kind of environment where you've got so many people who will tell you they're here for you and who will then kind of regurgitate some like TikTok therapy language at you. And then, you know, they'll talk about how they care about you and your experiences, but all they've done for your people is post on Instagram about it. And, you know, it's kind of like talking to a caricature of like just... I don't know. It's like talking to a brick wall who throws things back at you, you know. Mm. And so I was kind of struggling with that kind of environment where it's like, you know, in theory everyone's an ally, but in practice I feel like whenever I speak to you, I'm like, some kind of like freaky, warty, wrinkly alien, like that you're just kind of like chucking buzzwords at. So yeah, it really arose out of that feeling. Very long-winded way to communicate that feeling. And then became about all of these things which I want to talk about, but I'd just rather throw myself into that brick wall than talking to these fellas about it. Like, so I was, you know, trying to get all of this out, and then I'm writing these bars, and then I'm like, oh my God, this isn't bars. This is like slam poetry. This is like slam poetry that I've been seeing on the same TikTok feed that I'm taking the piss out of these girls for regurgitating. So it was really, really just like a kind of crisis of self and communication that I tried to turn into something that was kind of funny, and that other people who were in these sort of like urban, particularly like urban queer circles and the you know, other people of colour, particularly black fellas who are in those urban circles, would be able to read or listen to and just, you know, have a little chuckle and probably think I'm a little nuts too.
2: Oh my goodness, I love. It sounds like a poem that was written to be spoken.
3: Mm.
2: Is that predominantly your style? Are you typically writing poetry as something to be heard or something to be read?
3: I wouldn't say I'm usually writing it as something to be heard, though I do think that just comes from the way that I talk and express myself, because up until late last year, I hadn't read my poetry out loud, I don't think. I got randomly very lucky. I had a friend who was curating the opening night down at the Emerging Writers Festival in Nam, and they asked me to come and read a couple of my works at the opening night, and through that I also met Izzy, who invited me into this program with Red Room, and I did a panel down there on Elegy. So that was the first time, just like 9 months ago or so, that I had read my work out loud. But I think in doing so, I realised that that was a pretty good way to do it, and that's kind of like reading work out loud is sort of native to my communication style, and the way that I tell stories, that we tell stories, and I think it let me lean a little bit more into that too, into I think the kind of style of something like Elegy, for instance, which is made to be shared with your family, with the people who knew the person or the place or whatever that you're mourning, all the way to something like this poem, which I've written with for Poetry Month, which I feel is more like the kind of story that if I was ever going to tell it to anyone, that I would be telling it around, you know, around the table in my auntie's kitchen, and I've just gone and made everyone in there a cup of tea, and then I come back down and, you know, sit down at the table, and it's this kind of cackling, really like slapstick sort of circle of stories, and, you know, everyone talking over the top of each other and laughing over the top of each other, and I really like drawing on that kind of environment too.
2: You're studying law honours while also developing as a poet. How do those two disciplines inform each other?
3: They, for the most part, I don't think they do. I think I've got quite a few projects in life at the moment, doing my studies full-time, writing my honours thesis at the moment, and also working part-time with a, you know, fancy desk job, and then also doing this, and then also, as embarrassing as it is to say, I DJ as well. These, they kind of all, like, butt up against each other in my life. And I think my writing practice, if it is informed by the fact that I'm in this very big, scary colonial discipline of law, it's mostly that, I spend a lot of my time in this discipline. And so by the time I get home and I have space to write, a lot of the things which I've been repressing in this space of the law end up coming out in my writing. It's almost like a division in between those parts of my life. You can, you know, the person who I am on the inside of my work and studies is not the person who really comes through in my writing, I would say.
2: I'm kind of fascinated by people like yourself who can write in these two different ways that feel almost, like you said, like they're disconnected, but I wonder if there are elements of your poetics that find their way into your law writing?
3: I would say so. And I think I've become a little bit more confident with that as my studies have progressed. Because I think when I really, really believe in something that I'm writing about, which I don't always when it's like undergraduate law coursework, like sometimes it's like, you know,
2: sometimes you're just doing the degree.
3: Yeah, I've got nothing to say about equity and trusts. I still can't tell you what it is. But there's other times like where about equity and trusts. I still can't tell you what it is. But there's other times like where, for instance,

0: indulgence and kind of going like, well, you know, look at you. It's like, you know, you've come and inflicted this on us. And back home, you've just been colonized again and again and again by the Romans, by the Vikings, by the Celts, by the Normans, by the, you know, everything for the last few thousand years. And, you know, you've got this in you too. You just don't want to admit it. You know, you've got a pre-colonial culture. You just can't even point to it, you know, on a map. You don't know what it looks like. And, you know, and that's why you're like you are with us. And so it was in that sort of project that I think I was really able to be that kind of cheeky, provocative, sort of argumentative self. but it's not always that I get to pull that out. And sometimes I do pull that out and, you know, do things that are a little bit unconventional for the legal academic writing kind of scene, like writing a footnote and citing myself and just saying, you know, trust me, I was there. which, yeah, I think the ANU's still getting used to that.
1: That was Maggie Knight Williams showing you how poetry can be both a weapon and balm, transforming pain into power through that cheeky kitchen table storytelling we can all recognise. You can catch Maggie reading at the National Poetry Month Gala at the State Library of New South Wales on August 28th. Check our show page for details. I'm also delighted to let you know that Maggie has been selected as a Red Room Poetry Youth Ambassador. She's one of four emerging poets chosen to champion this literary form that speaks to our minds and our hearts. I just know that here and away, we'll definitely be hearing more from Maggie, whose work so beautifully captures what it means to be a young First Nations woman, navigating country, memory, and identity. Now it's time for Word Up. This week, we're going to meet our newest language legend, Nina Gray. She's a Kamilaroi, Darrumbal, and Noonuccal woman, and she's sharing her father's language with us, Darrumbal.
2: Bukulba means happy.
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11: Hey everyone. Gudamali, Nyatha Nyuya, Buba Baru Darrumbal, Yami Gala Nyathu, Grammy Ogapa. Grammy Ogapa Darrumbal, Noonuccal, Gamilaroi. My name is Buba Baru Darrumbal, or Green Tree Frog, Nina Gray. This is not my Grammyo's lands, but my Grammyo's lands and my Nan's lands is Darrumbal, Noonuccal and Gamilaroi country. The first word that I wanted to share with you today is Binna. Binna is father in Darrumbal language, in my dad's language. And so when I was 19, my dad gave me a whole bunch of language and he said, Bub, it's time for you to actually go through your proper naming ceremony. And that was a very special time for my dad and I. And it was a very personal time for dad and I too. He gave me this language and I thought, all right, I'm going to do my very best to learn what I can. And I was reminded of the word Binna recently when I was in Wajak Noongar Budja over in Bulu in Perth. For the National NAIDOC Committee and the National NAIDOC Ball. So my mum, Sharon Gray, she sits on the committee, very proud. And mum, if you're listening, love ya. This year we had the pleasure of being over there. And in some of my free time, I decided that I was going to go to the museum. But every Saturday, apparently, they have little dance groups that perform outside of the museum. And on my way through, I got distracted and I'm sitting there, I'm looking at them. They're doing a really good job. They got some migaloos in, had a bit of a laugh. But at the end, I went up and was talking to them and I got a little photo, but I noticed the didgeridoo player, he had

0: a basketball jersey on that said Binner Basketball, but Binner with an R. The way I spell Binner is B-I-N-A, but this one was B-I-N-A-R. And I thought that was groovy. And I said to the fella, said to the old uncle there that I met, I said, Binner in my language, it means father. And told him the story about my dad, and my dad sadly no longer with us, would be 5 years this year. But nonetheless, this uncle, he told me, well, Binner in my language, it means star. And I thought that that was a very nice little synergy and a nice reminder that wherever I'm going, that my dad's actually always a little star following behind me. Well, Baragayana, go over there, you fellas. I'll come get you next time we're ready to go again.
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2: 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You can catch the full series of Word Up on the ABC Listen app. And that's our show for this week. Thanks for your company. Away was produced on Gadigal Country. Our technical producer is Simon Branthwaite. We'll be back with more Indigenous art and culture for you next week, or why not catch us on your app, ABC Listen. It's also where you can find our titter program, Speaking Out. This week, Larissa Berendt talks to Regan Mitchell, a proud Wiradjuri Ngunnawal woman and leading voice in the family violence sector. They discuss her new position at Our Watch and how Regan aims to centre Indigenous women's stories in preventing domestic violence. Until next time, I'm Rudy Bremer. Yalu.

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I'll keep you up to date with the latest and current affairs from Aboriginal and Torres Strait Islander news and interviews from around the country. 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

0: Yo, yo, yo, what up? It's Izzy here, repping Western Sydney, Gomeroi man. Big ups to Koi Radio, turning 25 in 2026. What a huge accomplishment, and what a pleasure and an honour to be involved for so long with such a great community. What an exciting time. Big ups. 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
1: Making tracks here at Queer Radio 93.7 FM. Good afternoon. It is a chilly, chilly Thursday. And hopefully we'll warm you back up with some deadly warm tracks. Today we have Aunty Glenda Nichols having a yarn to us about her latest exhibition down at Bundanon, which is going to be pretty exciting. And also we have the young Shauna Pope coming in and having a yarn about the things that are happening in Alice. So that'll be good to have a yarn and a bounce around on that one. But anyway, guys, 93.7 FM, Kooi Radio, don't go anywhere.

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1: 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This is 13 Yarn. I'm here to listen here. Just take your time.
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0: Yeah, making tracks here, Kooi Radio, bit of King Stingray, and before that we had John Williamson with Raining on the Rock. And I did say it was a bit chilly. It was like 10 degrees this morning, and it says here on the fantastic Google screen that it was about 10 degrees, but feels like it was 9, which I tend to agree with. Here in Sydney, it got up to 16, and then you mob out at Parramatta. Wow, you mob out at Parramatta, got up to 17, so you got a little bit warmer. Anyway, guys, in about 10 or so minutes, we're going to have Auntie Glenda Nichols on to talk about her new exhibition.
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0: Yeah, Dub Marine, Point the Bone. Interesting song. Guys, I did say that we have a guest coming in, and she is on the phone. Auntie Glenda Nichols is on the air. Can you hear me, Auntie?
1: I can hear you loud and clear.
0: That's awesome. Thank you so much for coming in today. Oh, coming on the air today, I should say, coming on the air.
1: Oh, that's okay.
0: Are you you're calling from home?
1: Yes.
0: So,
1: I'm up near Swan Hill in northern Victoria.
0: Nice. So just in case if we hear any pets or anything in the background, we know exactly where you are.
1: Yes, that'll be my dog. Yeah. He's on neighbourhood watch today, so, just have to try and work through it somehow.
0: Yeah. How you been? You been well?
1: Yeah, pretty good, pretty good. You know, life goes on. You just have to keep up with it.
0: Yeah. Last time we spoke, you were you had your exhibition at the Vale down in Melbourne.
1: Yes, that was a while ago. Oh, my gosh, it's like another lifetime. Oh, time's going too quick these days.
0: Yeah, so what have you been up to since then?
1: Just laying low, trying to get back into life because, you know, when you're weaving in that, it's sort of you don't have a life.
0: Yep.
1: Especially with what I do. You're at home most of the time unless you're travelling. Sometimes I can take my work with me, but... I try not to. We do have other things that we have to do other than, our artwork, our social life, if you've got one, and your grannies and the children and friends.
0: Nice. Okay, so you're actually, this exhibition has actually been going on for a little while now. It's been on since the beginning of, or the end of March, is that right?
1: Yes, that's right. It goes until about, I think, the 14th of June, unless they've extended the date.
0: Yeah, yeah. I mean, it's down... Actually, I should tell the mob that it's... The exhibition is called Created for Sky, Earth, Water, and it's down at Bundanon. Is that right? Yeah.
1: Yeah, that's correct. Yep. Lovely little place just out in the sticks I found. Look, I've got to tell you about when I first went there.
0: Yeah.
1: I was asked to do a residency, and I wasn't going to drive that way alone. I took my younger sister with me, and thank goodness I did. I just had my car serviced and out of the mechanics, and it was, needed a bit of doctoring. And off we went, and I didn't realise there was this range. I think it was Kangaroo Valley or something.
0: Yeah.
1: And, oh, my gosh, I was screaming. My car was screaming. And thank goodness my younger sister was so calm. I just sort of said when we got there, there's no way I'm going home if that's the only road out of here. I'm going to stay here. But, I was told that there was another road going around towards Canberra and out that way. So I wish they'd told me that beforehand. But anyway, we learned.
0: Yeah, it's one of those places that has, the half the adventure is getting there, and when it opens up and then you just see the architecture and, everything over, it's actually very scenic. But are you talking about the road, like the road that goes, the driveway that goes down from the mountain into actually?
1: Yeah. Once you get there, it's like, oh, sigh of relief. It's like, wow. And I needed a week to get over that drive. Even though it was a couple of hours, but still. And the country is just so beautiful, looking at all the different colours in the rocks and, the landscape itself, the sunsets. And I think when we went there, it was raining and, the little creeks, you had to drive over the, water running across the road. And, it's such a beautiful place.
0: Right on the river there as well, like the river.
1: Yeah, right on the river, and I didn't know it was the Shoalhaven River.
0: Yeah.
1: And so I learned something about the country as well. There goes my dog. He's on the neighbourhood watch, like I said before, so I hope you can hear me.
0: Yeah, good on him. No, go.
1: I was sort of taken up the, I call it a range, but it was just up the hillside behind the, where the studios are. Down the back where your residency studios, and walking up the hill, and I spotted this tree, and I thought, oh, there's a ring tree. And I was quickly told, no, that's a looking glass tree. So it was a different name to what we call it here on the country in Victoria. We have lots of them in our local forest. A tree that's been formed, that's got this circle within it. So that was one of the first things I saw. And then just walking around, we were looking for something else, but, you know, I spotted that. And then the different colours in the soil and the rocks. Just beautiful.
0: Yeah, nice. Nice. Yeah. And did you actually spend some time at Bundanon while you were there? It wasn't just for the exhibition opening. Did you stay for a couple of days
1: with the residency? Yeah. I'd been there for a residency just to have a look, visit to the gallery to see the space, and just have a look at the country and think about something that I could actually, a piece of work that I could come up with that would fit within that space in the gallery.
0: Yeah.
1: So then I came home and thought about it and, came up with some, well, it had to be about country. And because I do fishnet weaving, I only do a couple of things, you know, sort of like craft-wise, and I try to stick to that because it's generational. So fishnet weaving, feather craft, and pine needle weaving, and everything else is just something that I've been taught, you know, by somebody else. But those three things are like generational. It's been handed down from for generations. It's not just something that I've learnt at a workshop today and tomorrow I'm teaching it or making it. So looking at what I did, or the craft I do, I thought, okay, fishnet, a fishnet catches lots of things. I thought it can capture the landscape. But I also wanted the river in, well, a fishnet you use in the waterways.
0: Mm-hmm.
1: So there were two things there already saying, okay, it's got to be a fishnet. And then, you know, looking at colours to colour the net when it was finished. And it's all hand spray painted. And look, I live in a rental, so it's very hard to find. I don't have a studio.
0: Yep.
1: Luckily, I had a big piece of plastic, so I threw the net over my washing line. You know, it's amazing how we adapt sometimes to, you know, using what we've got to make things work. But anyway, the washing line became the hanger, and the plastic went over my lawn. And, you know, out came the spray bottles. And I'll tell you what, you know, my tuck shop arms were hurting pretty bad.
0: Yeah.
1: A couple of days of spray painting different colours, and I thought it turned out really well. And we had some beautiful weather, which made drying it really easy. So the day I spray painted the first lot, that was dry that night, so I could bring it inside and then take it out the next day. It took 2 days. To put the colour through it. And then, you know, thinking, you know, when it got to the gallery to be hung in the space, how it was going to be hung, because, yep, I might be a master at making a fishnet, but I'm not a master at, you know, it's the curator's job to make it come alive. And, you know, she did a great job, or whoever did.
0: Presenting it,
1: the
0: yeah.
1: curating of the artwork, they could see where the water was because there were blue parts in the net. So that's why it was hung the way it was hung. And I never thought it would be hung like that. I had a different vision of it being hung, but just goes to show what curators can do. And, they work their magic. And so we've got the valley, you know, like a valley, the high cliffs of... the high, what are they called? The high banks of the river,
0: mm-hmm.
1: The Shoalhaven River, and the water way down the bottom. So if you're looking at the vision of the, the exhibition piece, you'll notice that. I don't know if you've seen it, but
0: I've seen some of the photos, and I just wanted to describe like the deep. The blue that you used on that net, like there's a couple of photos that I've got here, and I'm going to go and see it. I definitely will go and see it, honey. Bundanon and your artwork together in the same place is just like two thumbs up, big ups on that one.
1: Oh, sure,
0: it's beautiful. Yeah, the deep the depth of the blue that you've got on that net is just stunning. Like it, you can kind of get lost in it, and it does feel like a deep river, like how the darkness of it. And then you've got along the side there, you've got kind of like the amber and the ochre kind of colours that have cascaded on one side of the net as well. And it's really stunning. How long did it take you to do the artwork?
1: Oh, gosh, weaving the net. I'm so thankful I didn't have to make the string to weave the net. You know, I always think about how our mobs did it in the old days, going out harvesting the string and then, or harvesting the grasses to make the string then to weave the net. It took me, it was at least 3-4 months. And that's weaving from, you know, about 5 hours a day, most days, home and away. You know, I was there watching Home and Away. That was when I started. And I'd finish at 12 o'clock at night and off I'd go to bed. That was my day. You know, I'm retired, so I could sleep in the next day. But, and all the stories that get woven into it, you know, everyday happenings. Actually, I've just got the book here. I found it just recently. Just some of the stories that were woven into the net, like a little boy called Gus that went missing in South Australia, and other things like my sister had to move. She moved into a new accommodation. So many things. Treaty was happening.
0: Yeah.
1: You know, I had funerals of, you know, best friends. There's so many things, you know, the stormy days, really windy weather that we had. And note goes on, poor little Gus is still missing and still missing today. My power bill came in, woohoo, wasn't very high, thank goodness. And I even got to go to the Elders Summit, which was held in Melbourne in October. You know, all those little things are all woven into the net, and they're like everyday happenings. And sometimes, you know, when you're looking at art, you don't realise that, hey, that person, you know, had a life outside that bit of artwork. Mm. I realise that when I do my weaving and I start writing down little things that happened.
0: Auntie, can I, just before we go on, can I quickly go to a song, and can you hang around for a little bit?
1: Longer, for sure.
0: That's all right. I'll just go to a song and we'll be right back, because I know that this part of what you're going to talk about, artwork, is going to be really involving, and I want to give it as much credit as possible. So we'll go to a quick song and...
1: Let's do that.
0: Yep, absolutely. Thanks, Auntie. One second. Guys, you're listening to Kiwi Radio, and we'll be back very shortly with Auntie Glenda Nichols.

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1: And we're here with Aunty Glenda Nichols talking about the exhibition Sky, Earth, Water that's happening down at Bundanon currently until the end of next month. Aunty Glenda, thank you again for coming on. And we were just about to touch on the story about you weaving in the net and that stories were actually happening around you at the same time. And most people don't think about that, that there's actually like a duality between the artist and the actual art being made.
2: Yeah, and I think, for me, that's really important. So I've actually started, now when I make something, I write down what's happening every day. I try to write down what's happening every day. I mean, I even forgot to mention my daughter got married. I make something, I write down what's happening every day. I try to write down what's happening every day. I mean, I even forgot to mention my daughter got married at Cape Conrad.

0: told me that's enough.
1: Wow.
0: And you have to listen to your artwork because, you know, it does. It talks to you.
1: Yeah. I just have to – I've just had this this moment of running parallels in the universe. And I actually read
0: –
1: I actually watched something the other day. I shouldn't say read. I watched something about and I'm apologies for bringing this up in this conversation, but AI and art and the difference between a human and an AI is that a human knows how to listen to their art. They know when it is time to stop, like the art they communicate. And the fact that you've just said that is just flawless. Like it's just an echo in the reality here at the moment. So thank you. Sorry, I digress. And just to hear that from someone who has been an artist for so long is just an amazing thing. It's beautiful.
0: I've only been an artist since my 50s. Okay. I've only been known as an artist since my 50s. I was a stay-at-home mum before that, looking after my children, raising my children. And, when I turned 50, my youngest was in university.
1: Mm-hmm.
0: And my other two were off into the real world, and it was time for me, and that's when I started doing my artwork.
1: Yeah.
0: I had lots of time to spare and trying to get my life back on track after a marriage breakdown. And, it's never too late. You have to do a journey. Life is a journey. In my 50s, that's when I found out fishnet weaving was one of my journeys.
1: Yeah, and so it was a cathartic thing for you?
0: Be your pardon?
1: It was cathartic for you? It was kind of reconnecting?
0: I guess it was. I don't know. It was something that just happened. It came to me in a vision or a dream that I was going to weave these nets, and I guess I've always been a mad fisherwoman since your younger years. Our family, that was one of our things that we did as family gathering, going out and on country and fishing, and it was food as well. But living in Queensland, I learned how to mend the drag nets and things that they use up there in a fashion. I never knew how to do the correct knot it was just like sewing. And then I had this, vision come to me that, it's like a figure eight, this knot. And so I sat down and had a go at making a, piece of net, like knitting. You're knitting something, but it was weaving. It was using a different tool. And I didn't even know how to use a fishnet tool. Until I visited my mum who lived on the Coorong in South Australia, and she showed me how to load the shuttle, and it just went from there. I could do it quite easily. It wasn't difficult. And I guess it was and I keep saying when I do a feather flail workshop, some people or mob that come in to do the workshop, I demonstrate how to make a feather flower, and they're yarning to me, and next minute they've got this beautiful feather flower, and they'll look at it astounded and thinking, how did I do that? But I believe that we all have a blueprint that, it's something that our ancestors have done. It's carried through to us, and takes something to trigger it off. And we're able to do something without realising, I already know how to do that. How did I know how to do that?
1: And just coming back to the exhibition, did that actually did that help with, being that the exhibition is actually a site responsive piece of art, like because you had to be on country there, and the art was specific to being in and around the exhibition itself?
0: Well, it's difficult to know, if I'm asked to do a commission, I go and look at the space and then I go away and I ask the ancestors because, my brain it's drawn a blank, it hurt, my brain hurts because there's so many visions coming at you that you could do and you just have to let it settle. So the vision came to me of

0: I see country was the landscape, because that's what was really, you know, in my face, the landscape, the colours, the rock formations. And if you notice near the net, there are all these little upside-down baskets.
1: Yeah.
0: And, you know, at the time I was thinking, I'm not going to have time to do make rocks. And that's what they are. They're rocks. They're a piece of the mountainside that's broken off and, you know, sort of fallen down and splattered into little pieces. So you've got, you know, bits of little smaller pebbles laying around the bigger piece of the rocks and the boulders. And I thought, I'm not going to have time to do all of this. So, again, that's where my younger sister came in handy. And she'd just started her journey with coil weaving. You know, she'd watched mum, you know, our mum do the coil weaving. I can do coil weaving, but I'm not very good at it. Yeah, and anyway, you know, I believe that that's my sister's journey.
1: Yeah.
0: I have another younger sister that she's just fantastic. She's brilliant at doing coil weaving. And it's one of her, you know, number 10 crafts that she does. But the younger one, she was making these beautiful little baskets, and I said, well, can you make me some like that? But I want them to look like rocks. I can turn it upside down and it'll look like a rock. And so that's what she did.
1: Wow.
0: So I could visualise, you know, the landscape, the side of the Shoalhaven River.
1: Yeah, yeah.
0: The deep banks, but also the boulders, some of the boulders, so the rocks falling off the formation, falling and breaking into little pieces on the side. And that's how it turned out. So the colours in her basket are nearly the same colours in the net. And we didn't really plan that. It just happened. She doesn't live near me. She lives about 2 hours away. So she was home in her place weaving these baskets and I was in my place weaving the net. And
1: teamwork.
0: To bring them together and see what the curator has done, wow, you know, brilliant. And then with all the other artists that were in the exhibition, everything just fitted in so well.
1: Annie Glenda, can I just ask, with just a kind of like a last question, we're getting to the top of the hour and very soon we'll be going to the news. I'll thank you now for coming on and appreciating, you know, just listening to you and having a yarn. And I'll have to get you on again very, very soon. But what do you hope for the audiences to take away from the actual exhibition, Sky, Earth and Water? What would you like them to take away?
0: I guess, you know, what I'd like for them to take away is how beautiful the country is, I guess, you know, looking at yesterday, the work that we did, our crafts that we did yesterday, we can adapt them to today's processes, and look at the generational practice of my work especially. It's something that's been handed down, you know, from one generation to the next. And to keep those, like the fishnet weaving, making fishnets, to keep that, it was once a tool, and we turn it, you know, sort of have to turn it into art to keep those processes still happening. So we're still able to make the fishnet. We might not be able to use it, but, you know, we turn it into art just to... say, well, I can still do that knot and I can still make a net, that's something that's functional. And it, you know, helps remember our ancestors and what they did on country back then and, you know, and think about caring for country, because harvesting grasses, you're cleansing country and, you know, making things that are biodegradable, that's going back into the earth. There's lots of things, I guess.
1: Awesome.
0: Thank
1: you so much for coming on, Auntie, and looking forward to seeing the exhibition down at Bundanon. Do you have any exhibitions coming up?
0: Oh, yes, everyone go and have a look at it. Fantastic. Every single artist in there is just brilliant.
1: It's wonderful. The space is great. It's very respectful, and you're in great company down there as well. A lot of great artists have gone through those walls, so, yeah.
0: Yeah, that's for sure.
1: Cool. Thanks so much, Auntie, and talk soon.
0: You're welcome, and yes.
1: Thanks, okay. Annie Glenda.
0: Hooroo.
1: Hooroo. And that was Annie Glenda Nichols from She's down in Swan. Oh, where is she? She's down south. Yeah, she's. I've got to find out where she is again. But she is one of the key contributors to Sky Earth and Water at Bundanon. That'll be showing to the end of next month. So go check it out. Koori Radio 93.7 FM.

Yo, I've done it again, overloaded in a mom-based prison, screaming to the walls, bruh, this time I'm done, cause droned out, spun out, is why I become blood. Fucking bad news for my mama, yeah, I'm here till the sun's out. So I take it, two shots with a system, lick

SSRI, liberal superiority, mind authority, holding to my word, I show them it's holy. I take you to another dimension, hypnagogiated complex mythology, licking frogs till I get what's bothering me, LSD in my veins, fuck the booze, I got the news, stay elevate, yo.

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0: Irie. And we're here with Making Tracks here at 93.7 FM. We're having a cruisy afternoon. We just had a great yarn with Arnie Glendon Nichols. And just a reminder, if you want to head down to Bundanon, down the Shoal Haven, and check out Sky Earth Water, it's on until the 14th of June, but I have been told that potentially it has been extended out as well for another couple of weeks. So you still do have time. Coming up very shortly, just after 4:30, we have the Young Shorter Pope, where we're going to be talking a little bit of topical stuff, because passion and yarns are always good on a Thursday afternoon. 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
4: Today, family and community members at 119 Redfern Street join the many others across New South Wales in congratulating Aunty Milva Kennedy on this well-deserved honour and thanking her for a lifelong dedication to community. We also thank her family for allowing us to publish this story. Aunty Milva has recently been awarded an Honorary Doctor of Letters degree by the University of Sydney. The 60 years in the making recognition is of her lifelong contribution to Aboriginal health, child protection and community education. Born on country at Cowra, Aunty Milva became a pioneering voice in culturally safe child protection services during the 1980s. She was the first Aboriginal child sexual assault counsellor with New South Wales Health and later became the first Aboriginal statewide child protection educator with the Education Centre Against Violence. Over more than 25 years, she travelled throughout New South Wales delivering education and training that helps services better understand the impacts of colonisation, racism and the stolen generations of Aboriginal children and families. Aunty Milva also helped bring these important issues to the screen through educational films including Big Shame and Who's the Loser? Resources that continue to support learning and awareness across Australia today. The university also acknowledges the contribution of the Barkindji Nipunyapa elder Aunty Pam Greer for her decades of leadership supporting Aboriginal women and communities.

Hey, go figure, my nigga. I ain't got a front, yeah, you know we legit. I ain't got a pass with the hoes in the vip. I ain't got to answer no calls when I'm lit. Yeah, I'm on, I don't miss, do the most with it. I ain't got a front, yeah, you know we legit. I ain't got a pass with the hoes.

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3: On behalf of the board and staff of Gadigal Information Service, we announce the recent passing of Uncle Willie Leslie, Kinchula Boys Home survivor, champion boxer and proud Gamilaroi man, aged 76. Taken at just 12 years old, Uncle Willie went on to become a national bantamweight champion, mentor to young people and a respected community member. Among the many highlights of his life was being nominated to be part of the Olympic torch relay in the lead-up to the 2000 Olympic Games. Uncle Willie had the honour to carry the Olympic torch 500 metres down Cleveland Street from nearby Eora TAFE. A quiet, strong spirit now returned to the dreaming. Our love to Jenny, family, KBH Brothers and the boxing community.
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5: Making tracks, Karoo Radio 93.7 FM, and this afternoon, actually, I just wanted to say thank you so much for the invitation for the mob from Wanga that got us to come out and celebrate Auntie Melba's honorary doctorate. It was a great event, and the food was fantastic, but also hearing her achievements was fantastic. 60 years of helping mob. So I would thoroughly recommend jumping onto the Sydney University website and doing a search for Auntie Melba and have a look at the information that's available and get a more in-depth background of what she's achieved, which is fantastic. Anyway, guys, it is that magic time. I've got the awesome, and I always say the young Shauna Pope because, you know, you are young Shauna Pope in the house. How are you, Shauna?
6: I'm well, thank you. How are you?
5: Good. Thank you so much for coming in. We haven't seen or heard or spoken in the last couple of weeks. So
6: I know. I've been itching to get a conversation in.
5: Yeah, it's been good. It's been really good. Mm-hmm. So today we're going to talk about the unfortunate events that are happening up in NT and things like that. Do you want to open the floor? You want to start off?
6: Yeah, I think it's important to talk about it, but also recognising that the Alice mob are going through a bit of sorry business right now. When I say Alice mob as a community, all the communities that are up there, being careful on how we speak on this topic and just trying to bring a bit more light and understanding for people who don't have an understanding on how it works up there.
5: Yeah, yeah. On the news, I always say that I don't really watch the news, but being up in NT at the time of all this happening, it was very easy to get involved with everything up there. A lot of mob were talking about it, a lot of different perspectives and a lot of views. Also, media, the two different sides of media that were happening, you know, like the mainstream media versus mob media. One thing that seemed to come together was each community, both, let's put it this way, I want to be very sensitive to the whole thing, but each community, so the mob versus the colonised white community up there, each wanted to have a go at the alleged perpetrator. Like, that's one thing that they both agree on, was that someone, they all wanted to bring him to their justice.
6: Mm-hmm.
5: Yeah, yeah. What have you were talking about before about interventions and things like that. Do you want to go on to that? Yeah,
6: when talking about the NT, it's often something that a lot of people love to have a lot of words, like they like to talk about it as if they know when they've never been there. As someone whose family has grown up in that area before,
5: yeah,
6: my siblings are Alice Springs. That's who they are. That's their mob up that way. They weren't raised like that.
5: Mm.
6: And they were there before the intervention. If anyone knows what the intervention was, in 2007, the Prime Minister called for an intervention into the NT. If anyone knows what an intervention is, they also had an intervention in Iran recently for nuclear weapons.
5: We're going to keep it here.
6: Oh, sorry.
5: We're
6: going to keep I'm just talking about interventions. When talking about interventions, yeah. It's more of a white Expand. Savior complex thing yeah. that colonizers use in order to basically destroy mob tribes, etc. And so what they had done was essentially make all the mob up there become about 4 to 5 different mobs. There used to be a hell of a lot more communities within that system, and a lot of people have walked away and went down other places.
5: Yeah.
6: And so something that I need to rectify is that when talking about how little baby was living, we have to remember these people have been destabilized. If anyone knows what destabilization is, it happened in Queensland, and it happened in New South Wales, and it happened in WA, and it happened in South Australia. NT is one of the last places to happen.
5: Mm.
6: We talk about the stolen generations, but it's still happening to this day.
5: Yeah. And just to clarify for the non-Indigenous folk that are starting to listen and things like that, destabilization is...
6: where someone goes in and basically takes away your resources, the way you guys live. So say, for instance, Aboriginal people live off the land. If they have specific laws in place, which they did, they got rid of the Racial Discrimination Act, actually, believe, for the NT specifically to bring in the intervention. So they put it on hold to do the intervention. So what they did was put on pause a big Racial Discrimination Act for us, for them to just go in and actually start destabilizing these people. So what these people had to do, they had to have basically back to the ration days. And all those elders in those communities are going back to the way when they were on those stations. So imagine having to relive colonization times two.
5: Again, yeah, yeah, absolutely. So the other thing is that being up at the NT and being around mob, there was a lot of talk about the, I wanted to quote unquote, traditional suspect things that could be happening within communities up there in terms of magic and stuff like that. Do we want to touch on that?
6: Well, we all have our cultural ways of knowing, being, doing, don't we?
5: Yeah.
6: And has a justice system ever worked for anyone? In the law, L-A-W?
5: Keep
6: going.
5: Think
6: about domestic violent perpetrators.
5: Yep.
6: Survivors. Has it ever worked? In any country? No.
5: Keep going. Yeah, no, I'm
6: my
5: listening.
6: My purpose is a lot of people like had a lot of conversation yeah. around law, L-O-R-E versus L-A-W.
5: Yeah.
6: There's this thing in culture up that way, specifically up their way because they're more culturally rich. I know it happens in New South Wales and places, but there's this thing called payback. Payback yeah. is something where the community come together to basically harm that person that has harmed that person, essentially, the perpetrator,
5: yep.
6: essentially.
5: Absolutely, yep.
6: And one thing about it is I don't necessarily love LAW and how we handle child
5: yep. that part
6: predators
5: of, yep.
6: in this country. We have some of the highest rates of that in this country. And what happens with that is it's actually nearly impossible to rehabilitate people who have those thoughts. It's actually known psychologically that you cannot rehabilitate these people. So what is putting them in a prison that doesn't look good? Because I've been in that prison that he was in. I went up there last year. Not good, not humane. How do you expect them to go back into the community and be rehabilitated like they did? And that's exactly what LAW did. They let him back into the community, right? And a lot of people were asking, why was he allowed in that community? Well, where else would he go? When you leave jail, you need an address. That is literally it. You need an address. And up there, the laws are so, it's just so complicated.
5: It can be frustrating. Oh, I just wanted to point out that one of the photos, some of the imagery that came out of the NT, one of the amazing photos that I saw was that it was all community, so it was all mob going towards, I think it was the police station or something where it was, and I think that they were all different families from different communities that were actually approaching that station. And when what happened was it there was a misunderstanding and frustration that when the lawyers went to court, they all thought it was a different time, and for the protection of their client, they had actually changed different times so they couldn't go at the same time. What do you reckon on that?
6: Felt like they were protecting him.
5: It does, doesn't it, a little bit?
6: And that's probably what the community felt.
5: But that's probably what they kind of potentially needed to do. Like, obviously, allegedly, because it's still alleged, there's nothing been happened yet. No one's actually said this person has actually done this. It is alleged.
6: All alleged.
5: Yep, all alleged. And but it, I can imagine what people would be feeling up there that...
6: Yeah, well, that's the thing between having two cultural differences. And I'm going to be honest, how can people who live with their law, when the law doesn't, L-O-R-E, how can they actually understand L-A-W when it's never included them?
5: Yeah, yeah.
6: And then they expect to use it just because certain people came into this country and took over? Under any international law, that's illegal.
5: For the mob up that way, would there be any particular place that he could go?
6: No. There payback. Isn't, is
5: it? Yeah.
6: You, like I said, you can't rehabilitate. That's a reason why a lot of people who have gone through that process as a little girl, little boy, wanted law to happen. Even non-Indigenous people wanted law to happen because they know that they have never gotten the justice that they deserve. And these are women who have been commenting on my social media, coming out and reaching out to me and how much they would have preferred L-O-R-E for their fathers, their uncles, their predators. Instead, we let them live in this country among us.
5: Yeah, yeah.
6: And keep producing more babies. They're the ones that are having the babies.
5: That have come out of, you know, the acts of what they've been doing.
6: Yeah, well, yeah. Why do you think they have babies?
5: Yeah.
6: It's such a sadistic way to think, but unfortunately this is the world we have to think about. And as a woman, I think about it every day.
5: It's an insane cycle. Yeah, absolutely. You're in the L-O-R-E camp? That payback is the way to go for whoever it is that did this?
6: Yeah, I'm Aboriginal.
5: Yep.
6: So I live and breathe my culture.
5: Yep.
6: I understand why they do things and why we do things. I live in this big city, but what does it do? What are we doing? We're so slow with everything. The policies, the everything, they don't protect us. What does? The police don't protect me.
5: Yeah, it's...
6: It's a complicated system, and people need to recognise I'm an Aboriginal woman too.
5: Yeah. What would you like to see happen? How would an integration with L-O-R-E and L-A-W at the same time?
6: I'm glad you brought this topic up.
5: Yeah, absolutely.
6: I'm glad you brought this topic up. We actually have done that.
5: Go for it. Go explain.
6: In Queensland...
5: You got these moments of anticipation. And then you stop. So I'm like, keep going. Keep rolling.
6: In Queensland, we have specific laws to do with... Because the Torres Strait Islands, they Islander people have a lot of cultural norms that they believe and they deserve to live because they're on a different... They're in the islands. But some of them live in Cairns, upper North Queensland. And one of the laws is in UNDRIP. If anyone knows what UNDRIP is, it's the United Nations of Declarations of Indigenous Peoples' Rights of Indigenous Peoples. And essentially, we have done that with Torres Strait Islander mob, where we work together as a country to bring in those laws to allow these things to happen. But it's under Queensland law, so state law, not federal law.
5: Yeah, yeah.
6: So these are the things that we need to start working at as a community way. Embedding with each community what their cultural practices are and allowing, because they do it in England as well.
5: Obviously, yeah, because they're unique to the geographic location of where the nation is. Yeah,
6: exactly. Absolutely. And yeah. This is what I mean. I had a lot of people commenting down from Currys commenting, but we don't practice those ways. Stop making everything about you. It's not about you. It's about the cultures that are actually practicing their culture. Sorry, like you, if you want to go white man way, that's okay. But these people don't, and I'm going to protect them because that's what I do and I'm going to speak for them.
5: On that note, we're going to go to a song and we'll be right back. Thank you. Loving your work, Shauna. We'll be right back, you guys. Making Tracks, 93.7 FM. Loving your work, Shauna. We'll be right back, you guys. 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

0: Emma Donovan, Black Nation. Before that, we had Velvet Trip with Get You Off My Mind. Young Shorter Pope and I are having a yarn in regards to the events that's happening up in the Northern Territory at the moment. And we just made a fairly good observation as well that, Shorter, about the disparity between the coverage that's happening for mob up there versus other potential perpetrators that are happening in the rest of the nation. So, you know, what was your point on that one?
1: I think it fits their story. I think it fits their narrative on what an Aboriginal person is. And I've wondered this because I keep up with a lot of this data because I have a niece and nephew. I want to make sure that they're protected. Queensland's one of the worst places for PDFs. And I don't know why we're not talking about other men that have been in this country. We have cemented on this man, but we recently had Australia's worst, who was the first person to get euthanized.
0: Mm-hmm.
1: He got out the coward way. Mm-hmm. And his daughter was one of the victims and she didn't like it. So why have we not talked about that? I never heard of that. I heard in 60 Minutes. I heard it, but never as much by the Australian public.
0: Yeah, like I didn't know anything about this until you said it. And look, granted, everybody knows that I am on a media diet, that I only do bits and pieces just to make sure. I don't want to be inundated. So it's quite an interesting observation to see that there is big media attention, and it is good for, obviously, for little baby. But it's also a little bit interesting as well that other people that have been caught in this kind of behaviour haven't had so much attention as well.
1: Yeah, I think, like I said, it matches the narrative of what Aboriginal people are to them. We don't have control of media. We've always been negatively talked about in the media. And right now, Aboriginal communities are getting targeted by this because a lot of people have found something that fits their narrative on what we are and who we are, right? So they run with it. But in fact, what about the what about all the people that were sexually abused on missions and stations? I know older people who have been living with this stuff. What about the big rugby union coaches that have been caught that don't get in trouble? We don't talk about them enough.
0: Yeah,
1: and how they do that to young boys, young girls.
0: Interesting observation.
1: We only talk about one person because of the way he looks. And I want to point out that there was one video of a comedian that we recently got taken down. And I'm very grateful for all the work of the community, but he made a joke on it about, oh, I want, like, really bad stuff anyway. And I'm grateful that we got this stuff sorted. Because it's not a laughing moment.
0: No, it's definitely nothing to laugh at. Like, it's something that is damaging, and a lot of control comes out because of these acts as well. Like, people are groomed for things like this. Like, there's that kind of side as well. In certain institutions, it's used as a rod of power, so to speak. And, yeah, guys, I just wanted to also put out there, if anyone is not feeling the best, and we also do care about everyone's mental health here at Kooi Radio, so if you're having any issues or you want to talk to someone, there's always 13YARN. 13YARN, 139276. It's 24 hours a day, 7 days a week. And if you mob, don't worry, there will be mob on the other side. There's no shame in opening up and saying how you feel. You know, it's what you're going through. They'll be there. They'll be supporting you all the way. So, again, 13YARN, 139276. Shauna, thank you. We've come to the top of the hour and we're out of time, but really appreciate you coming in today and having a yarn again. You know, can we see you maybe next week or in a couple of weeks' time?
1: Yes, you'll definitely see me next week.
0: Deadly. All right, guys, don't go anywhere. 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
12: On behalf of the board and staff of Gadigal Information Service, we announce the recent passing of Uncle Willie Leslie, Kinchula Boys Home survivor, champion boxer and proud Gamilaroi man, aged 76. Taken at just 12 years old, Uncle Willie went on to become a national bantamweight champion, mentor to young people and a respected community member. Among the many highlights of his life was being nominated to be part of the Olympic torch relay in the lead-up to the 2000 Olympic Games. Uncle Willie had the honour to carry the Olympic torch 500 metres down Cleveland Street from nearby Eora TAFE. A quiet, strong spirit now returned to the dreaming. Our love to Jenny, family, KBH Brothers and the boxing community.

0: From Gadigal country to Bidjigal and Yuin, up to Darkinjung, Awabakal and Warramai, and across to Darug and the Gundagara. 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
3: On behalf of the board and staff of Gadigal Information Service, we announce the recent passing of Uncle Willie Leslie, Kinchula Boys Home survivor, champion boxer and proud Gamilaroi man, aged 76. Taken at just 12 years old, Uncle Willie went on to become a national bantamweight champion, mentor to young people and a respected community member. Among the many highlights of his life was being nominated to be part of the Olympic torch relay in the lead-up to the 2000 Olympic Games. Uncle Willie had the honour to carry the Olympic torch 500 metres down Cleveland Street from nearby Eora TAFE. A quiet, strong spirit now returned to the dreaming. Our love to Jenny, family, KBH Brothers and the boxing community.

0: Jan, at least for now. Guys, coming up very shortly, we have the interview that we had with the legendary Dobby earlier this week. Promise the brother I'd play it again, because his new track, Sabotage, has come out, and it's absolutely deadly, so stick around. And also, don't forget that Pooh-ha and Pork Bones will be coming on later tonight after 6 p.m.
1: 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Copies of the codes are available from the Community Broadcasting Association website, www.cbaa.org.au.

0: And we're back here at Kuiwa Radio 93.7 FM. And I did say that we had a guest coming in this afternoon. Actually, what day is it today? Today is going to be Tuesday. And, mate, Dobby, it's good to have you in the house.
1: Oh, man, thank you so much for having me. It's good to be back.
0: It's my pleasure. What have you been up to? Tell us. I mean, it's been about 6 months since you last were in. So
1: that's right. Yeah. I mean, yeah, a lot's been going on. I've been putting a lot of, gung ho towards this album that I'm releasing in end of July, and a lot of other performances here and there, a lot of travel. I just had come off the back of the finale performance that we put together for the APRA Awards. I was one of six drummers playing with Peter Garrett from the Oils and the Presets, playing a cover of Power and the Passion, which was just like a bit of a dream.
0: That'd be phenomenal. Can we see that on YouTube?
1: They just put it up on YouTube. So yeah, you'll see one of the drummers is me, the smaller kid that's on the right. But it was amazing. It was so much fun. And yeah, obviously it's a tribute to the late, great Rob Hurst. We broke up his solo and we just split it across five other drummers, and then Kim, the drummer from the Presets, is smack bang in the middle.
0: Yep.
1: Yeah, it was amazing.
0: That would have been unreal.
1: Yeah. I don't get many jobs as a drummer, so when I got that, I was like, this is, going to be iconic.
0: Yeah,
1: it's going to be so much fun.
0: Defining moments of your life kind of thing.
1: For sure,
0: And to be for such a good reason as well.
1: When I told my dad, he was like, oh, let me know how it goes. Yeah, great. Yeah, say hi to Peter Garrett for me.
0: Yeah. We're old friends.
1: So
0: you were just saying it was for the APRA. You're actually heading up to NT for...
1: Yep.
0: For what's it for? The APRA?
1: The APRA AMCOS Songmakers Program.
0: Yeah.
1: Yeah. And so
0: we just did a bit of a swap. I just got back down. So
1: you just come back down. Yeah.
0: Go for it.
1: Yeah. I'm going up this week, tomorrow. I'm going to go to Nhulunbuy High. I'm part of a Songmakers Program with APRA, and it's just a wonderful program. We go to all sorts of different high schools across the country, and it's a two-day program. You write a song with your group in the first day, and then the second day you record it with a hotshot artist like, KLP or folks from Spacey Jane. You know, there's an amazing opportunity to talk industry, to talk about, your publishing and your songwriting credits and all the questions that you never get to get answered in high school, you know? So it's a really, really enriching experience, I would say.
0: Getting that kind of inside track and...
1: Yeah.
0: Yeah, that's awesome.
1: For sure, yeah. So I'm very excited to head up that way, yeah.
0: So, and how long was that going for again?
1: It's a two-day program, so... But yeah, as you can imagine, I mean, as you know, the travel's quite long. So it's probably like a day of travel on either end.
0: Yeah.
1: So a bit of a 4-day stint.
0: You don't stop. You don't stop, brother.
1: Yeah.
0: You never stop. I love it. You're a busy man. You're a busy man.
1: Yes. Yep.
0: and look, let's get to the reason why you need Sabotage. So this is coming out in June, July, or is it out now?
1: Out now.
0: It is out now.
1: That's right.
0: Hang on. But what's coming out in middle of the year?
1: The album.
0: The album.
1: Yeah.
0: So the song. Yep. Which we will be listening to, Mob. I'm just joking. I knew that.
1: Yeah. Now. You're just testing, right?
0: Just testing. Yeah.
1: Yeah. Yeah.
0: Awesome. So tell us about it. Like, give me an idea of. I mean, you've blended hip hop, classical, and obviously traditionally storytelling. As we all know, you fall putting that into your music, which we love.
1: Thank you.
0: What was inspiration for the song?
1: Yeah, I mean, this song is very personal. It's very different from my last album, Waronga River Story, which, as we were probably yarning about before, was like very community-based, and it's not just my story. And I had to have a lot of like community members and elders as part of that to tell that story. This album is deeply personal. And I guess because it's sort of along the lines of, self-sabotage and boundaries and people-pleasing and, self-conditioning, all of the things that sort of make up the person you are, I think it's very universal. And so this song's called Sabotage, and it's about all the ways in which we hold ourselves back from doing the things that we want to do, achieving our dream, getting that childhood dream or doing what makes you happy, even just as simple as that. So it came from a a lot of stories that experiences that I went through in the past 3 years that has made me the person that I am today. And it features Josh Pyke, who is definitely, you know, a big, you know, dream collaboration of mine. I studied his music in high school, and so it feels very full circle to have him on a track like this in particular about my childhood self.
0: Yeah, I was just about to ask, with absolute respect, is it self-reflective?
1: 100%.
0: Yeah,
1: very, very self-reflective. It's based on, you know, these real experiences in the industry. And, you know, it's like I say in the chorus, like, I used to think you're the reason I'm feeling held back. Now it's not nobody but me holding myself back. Stop holding myself back.
0: Oh, nice. Yeah. So it's a mantra almost. It's, yeah.
1: Yo, yeah, 100%. Yeah,
0: deadly.
1: Yeah.
0: Working with Josh Pyke, how did that influence the message and the sound? You know, how did, obviously he has his own unique influence, but collaboratively, how did that turn around?
1: Yeah, I mean, you know, I wanted to write something that I felt like him, you know, and he just ran with it. You know, I had the melody and the lyrics for him, and he kind of just took it and improvised and, you know, made it his own and its own flavor. He's a very lyrical and rhythmic artist anyway, you know, songs like Middle of the Hill and Make You Happy. It was very natural, you know, and I think I'm a massive fan of Josh Pyke anyway. He does so much for, you know, his music and how he makes it with the Sydney Symphony Orchestra and the Adelaide Orchestra and all this stuff, but also his advocacy work with the Indigenous Literacy Foundation. He does a lot of stuff with Busking for Change, which is an awesome program. Which, by the way, I'm also really proud to say that the song for Busking for Change this year is Brewarrina. So all those little kids in Brewarrina singing Mudawari language, 100 schools around the country are singing that too. So, yeah, we're good friends, Josh and I. So.
0: Nice. And so with your collaboration, did that bring any more different kind of instruments or beats or anything like that that kind of was different from the previous?
1: I think this is very much more modern, I would say. The beats, this is kind of my attempt at a pop song, like in my own way. You know, because I love pop, and it's been sort of a mission of mine to try and figure out how to pull that off in my way. And, you know, that's what I love about music. You know, there's a chance every day to try something new. And this is my dubby pop song, you know, something to have. A chorus that feels catchy, something that could be played in the car that you could bump along to, and, you know, and feel like it's easy listening, but also motivational and inspirational and, you know, self-reflective.
0: Yeah. And just going back on that self-reflective, was it difficult to turn? I know we kind of just covered this, but I just thought about this, looking back onto yourself, was it difficult to turn the lens towards yourself, or was it something that's always kind of been in the forefront of your brain?
1: It was difficult at first, but this song and this album I've been working on for 7 years. So
0: yeah.
1: It's been a process of self-reflection for the past 7 years. Like my previous song, Good for Nothing, for example, like I had to really sit down and think about all the things that made me the anxious, self-conscious, people-pleasing, even attention-seeking person that I am, that I'm trying to address today. You know, like all my flaws are because of the discrimination I dealt with in high school. You know, the food I brought to lunch was too ethnic, and so I had to throw it out. I never told my mom about that. You know, like all of the little spoons fed of hatred that you get as a kid every day self-condition you to be the person you are. And I think, you know, through therapy, through music, through journaling, through walking, it all comes out. And so I've had to really think about that through this album. It's been the most transformative project that I've done.
0: Just newfound respect for you, brother.
1: Thanks, bro.
0: The depth and the modeling of behavioral things that happen in life, and to hear that come from someone who has success as you do, it's refreshing, you know.
1: Thank you. You
0: know,
1: yeah.
0: And when we were talking about the artists, you know, within just previous to the interview, like things that were happening and people reflect on themselves.
1: Yeah,
0: it's apt. This song is very apt to the journey.
1: Wonderful.
0: Your work often carries strong messages around First Nations justice and identity. How do those themes evolve on the album that's coming out?
1: Yeah, that's a great question. It happens. I'm pretty proud to say that this album feels very nuanced in the sense that I am still vocal and overtly political naturally, as we are as Mob, because it's those experiences that we speak from. But I've worked it into a way that still serves a particular personal time travel story of mine. You know, the whole album is a time travel story, but I'm still bringing that young kid, that young Ryan, all of the context of what's going on today in 2026 in this world, in this economy, in this particular point in time politically. So, you know, I haven't compromised that, and I'm pretty proud to say that. And yet, I still think it's a deeply personal individual story in that context.
0: Nice.
1: Yo.
0: And with sharing that message, you're obviously going to be doing some touring and some global coverage reach. You're heading to South Africa?
1: I am. Yeah. That's right. I'm heading to Johannesburg and Eswatini for Bushfire Festival, Africa Rising Festival and Conference at the end of May, which is very exciting.
0: Does performing overseas, does it influence how you think about your music back here at home?
1: For sure. Yeah. Because it's a responsibility and an obligation for me to represent, not the entire Mob, but what I have learned and, you know, the river that runs through Brewarrina and the stories within it to them. You know, every Indigenous community has their river stories, their water stories, and it's my responsibility to bring ours to them. I did the same thing with the Indigenous Music Summit in Balbancha, New Orleans, to speak with the Mob there. And, you know, the connections made, I think it's one of the best ways in which we can unify and gather in solidarity through global indigeneity. And so it's a massive privilege and an honor to be able to bring that to them.
0: Nice. What do you expect and what do you hope? I shouldn't say expect, but what do you hope from listeners listening to the album Marshmallow, like all the way through? What do you want them to take away?
1: Oh, man. Well, first of all, I hope they listen all the way through.
0: Yeah.
1: And second, I hope you can find your marshmallow. It's based on fighting for that high reward, that delayed gratification, that second marshmallow, resisting the first marshmallow so that you can wait for the second one. And everyone has that fight in them, you know. What are you striving for? What are you working for? What's your willpower working towards? So, you know, I hope you connect with your inner child. I hope you can find your dream. I hope you can find happiness and build your boundaries to be able to honor yourself.
0: Dobby, thank you so much for coming in today, and look forward to hearing everything you've got coming up.
1: Thank you so much, brother. Thanks for having me back.
0: Cheers. Thank you. Don't go anywhere, Mob. 93.7 FM.

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0: Barkindji woman and Aboriginal health expert Karina Crutch recently spoke with Koori Radio's Tasha all about the benefits of getting healthy.
1: I don't want to be like that. 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So, yeah, get out there and more information, like it's there, like a Healthy Mob New South Wales. 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
3: On behalf of the board and staff of Gadigal Information Service, we announce the recent passing of Uncle Willie Leslie, Kinchula Boys Home survivor, champion boxer and proud Gamilaroi man, aged 76. Taken at just 12 years old, Uncle Willie went on to become a national bantamweight champion, mentor to young people and a respected community member. Among the many highlights of his life was being nominated to be part of the Olympic torch relay in the lead-up to the 2000 Olympic Games. Uncle Willie had the honour to carry the Olympic torch 500 metres down Cleveland Street from nearby Eora TAFE. A quiet, strong spirit now returned to the dreaming. Our love to Jenny, family, KBH brothers and the boxing community.
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0: And we're back here at Kuiwa Radio 93.7 FM. And I did say that we had a guest coming in this afternoon. Actually, what day is it today? Today is going to be Tuesday. And, mate, Dobby, it's good to have you in the house.
1: Oh, man, thank you so much for having me. It's good to be back.
0: It's my pleasure. What have you been up to? Tell us. I mean, it's been it's been about 6 months since you last were in. So
1: that's right. Yeah. I mean, yeah, a lot's been going on. I've been putting a lot of, gung ho towards this album that I'm releasing in end of July, and a lot of other performances here and there. A lot of travel. I just had come off the back of the finale performance that we put together for the APRA Awards. I was one of six drummers playing with Peter Garrett from the Oils and the Presets, playing a cover of Power and the Passion, which was just like a bit of a dream.
0: That'd be phenomenal. Can we see that on YouTube?
1: They just put it up on YouTube. So yeah, you'll see one of the drummers is me, the smaller kid that's on the right. But it was amazing. It was so much fun. And yeah, obviously it's a tribute to the late, great Rob Hurst. We broke up his solo and we just split it across five other drummers. And then Kim, the drummer from the Presets, is smack bang in the middle.
0: Yep.
1: Yeah, it was amazing.
0: That would have been unreal.
1: Yeah. I don't get many jobs as a drummer. So when I got that, I was like, this is, going to be iconic.
0: Yeah,
1: it's going to be so much fun.
0: Defining moments of your life kind of thing.
1: For sure. Absolutely. Yeah.
0: And to be for such a good reason as well. Like,
1: When I told my dad, he was like, oh, let me know how it goes. Yeah, great. Yeah. Say hi to Peter Garrett for me. Yeah.
0: We're old friends.
1: Yeah.
0: So you were just saying it was for the APRA. You're actually heading up to NT for.
1: Yep.
0: For what's it for? The APRA?
1: The APRA AMCOS Songmakers Program.
0: Yeah.
1: Yeah. And so
0: we just did a bit of a swap. I just got back down. So
1: you just come back down. Yeah.
0: Go for it.
1: Yeah. I'm going up this week, tomorrow. I'm going to go to Nhulunbuy High. I'm part of a Songmakers Program with APRA, and it's just a wonderful program. We go to all sorts of different high schools across the country, and it's a two-day program. You write a song with your group in the first day, and then the second day you record it with a hotshot artist like, KLP or folks from Spacey Jane. You know, there's an amazing opportunity to talk industry, to talk about, your publishing and your songwriting credits and all the questions that you never get answered in high school, you know? So it's a really, really enriching experience, I would say.
0: Getting that kind of inside track and...
1: Yeah.
0: Yeah, that's awesome.
1: For sure, yeah. So I'm very excited to head up that way, yeah.
0: So, and how long was that going for again?
1: It's a two-day program, so... But yeah, as you can imagine, I mean, as you know, the travel's quite long. So it's probably like a day of travel on either end.
0: Yeah.
1: So a bit of a 4-day stint.
0: You don't stop. You don't stop, brother.
1: Yeah.
0: You never stop. I love it. You're a busy man. You're a busy man.
1: Yes. Yep.
0: and look, let's get to the reason why you're in here, Sabotage. So this is coming out in June, July, or is it out now?
1: Out now.
0: It is out now.
1: That's right.
0: Hang on. But what's coming out in middle of the year?
1: The album.
0: The album.
1: Yeah.
0: So the song. Yep. Which we will be listening to, Mob. I'm just joking. I knew that.
1: Yeah. You're just testing me.
0: Just testing. Yeah.
1: Yeah.
0: Awesome. So tell us about it. Like, give me an idea of, I mean, you've blended hip hop, classical, and obviously traditionally storytelling, as we all know you for, putting that into your music, which we love.
1: Thank you.
0: What was inspiration for the song?
1: Yeah, I mean, this song is very personal. It's very different from my last album, Waronga River Story, which, as we were probably yarning about before, was like very community-based, and it's not just my story. And I had to have a lot of like community members and elders as part of that to tell that story. This album is deeply personal. And I guess because it's sort of along the lines of, self-sabotage and boundaries and people-pleasing and, self-conditioning, all of the things that sort of make up.
2: On behalf of the board and staff of Gadigal Information Service, we announce the recent passing of Uncle Willie Leslie, Kinchula Boys Home survivor, champion boxer and proud Gamilaroi man, aged 76. Taken at just 12 years old,
3: Uncle Willie went on to become a national bantamweight champion, mentor to young people, and a respected community member. Among the many highlights of his life was being nominated to be part of the Olympic torch relay in the lead-up to the 2000 Olympic Games. Uncle Willie had the honour to carry the Olympic torch 500 metres down Cleveland Street from nearby Eora TAFE. A quiet, strong spirit now returned to the dreaming. Our love to Jenny, family, KBH brothers and the boxing community.
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Kia ora, kia ora, talofa lava, malole, soifua. Welcome to another feed of Pūha and Pork Bones. Now you're with me, Kimberly, for the next 2 hours, and it's me all on my lonesome. Kara can't come tonight. She messaged just half an hour ago saying, oh, I'm not going to make it. And Ben has had a really tough day at his day job, and so he's not going to make it either. So here I am on my own in the studio, but we have got a fabulous show lined up tonight. Because it's the first week of May, which means we've got the May Freshers from New Zealand on air on music. Now, before I kick off the show, I'd like to acknowledge that I'm broadcasting from the traditional lands of the Gadigal, people of the Eora Nation, and I pay my respects to the elders past, present, and acknowledge that this land is, was, and will always be traditional Aboriginal land. Now, if you don't know, tonight's show can be streamed live via the Koori Radio website, which is www.kooriradio.com. Tricks here because there's no .au at the end. And we also have our own app, Koori Radio app, and there's loads of apps that actually broadcast the show. So there's the iHeartRadio app, there's a community radio app, loads of apps. So do go and listen. And if you miss some of the show tonight, you can actually go on later and log in and grab the show that way. So that is always a nice thing to know. So you just go to the KooriRadio.com website, go to the program page, find Pūha and Pork Bones, and there you go. It'll be up there. It sort of gets put up maybe 2 minutes after the show ends. So 2 minutes past eight, you should be able to go in there and have a look. Now, so what's been going on this last week? Let me tell you, it's been a busy week. You know, it's always the bit of, I don't know how many of you have had the memes of May the 4th be with you. I have to say it was probably less than last year, I have to say, for this year. But there has been on TikTok, I don't know if anybody's been watching it, but yesterday what came up on my TikTok, don't know about the algorithm, but it's this thing, this app, AI, I guess, that transitions people's text messages into different types of music. And there's one that is going viral, and it's a gospel version of this text message between this girl, Deja, and her friend, who I'm not sure what her friend's name is, but it is 10 parts. So if you get a chance to watch it or listen to it, I would highly recommend it. It's really, really... it's very amusing. But anyway, it's the Deja 10-part gospel song about a text message. But anyway, that's enough about TikTok. Let's get into some music. As I said before, it's fresher time. I've got loads of May tracks from the New Zealand on Air music release. I've actually got loads and loads. I think this month is one of the... I think we've got about 15 tracks that we want to play for you tonight. They're all my favourites, 15 favourites. But as Jace always said, let's push this waka out to sea. Now, this very first track I'm going to play, love it. It's by a person called Diamond Lungi, and the track is called Side of the Bed.

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My name's Kimberly, and you are listening to Koori Radio 93.7 FM, Too Live and Too Deadly. Now, that was some freshers, brand new tracks from New Zealand from the May New Zealand On Air music release. Now, the last track we heard was from Coterie. Now, these guys are Kiwis, or New Zealanders, but they live in WA, and that was their new track called Lay Your Head. Before that, we had Tiwihi with I'm Home. Before that, we had Finn Rozelle with the track Time Travel. And at the top, one of my new favourite songs is a Diamond Lungi with the track A Side of the Bed. And now it's time for some Pānui. So Pānui is where we give you a roundup of some of the news that's happening in New Zealand. And there's quite a few things happening at the moment that we can fill you in on. One of them is, I don't know if you guys have seen all the celebrations that Moana Pacifica, the rugby team, do, but it sounds like their rugby organisation is in financial trouble. And so the headline reads, this is from rnz.co.nz, so if you want any more details, go there to have a look. It breaks my heart. Moana Pacifica uncertainty takes toll on players. So they're stuck in limbo. So the club's long-term position is unclear because there's lots of discussions about investment and ownership, and that the franchise, basically there's been an announcement to say the franchise would disband at the end of this season, and that they need new ownership. But they are such a great team and they've done so well. So it's really, really upsetting to see that they may not carry on. But the team seem to be banding together and still making giving it their best shot. But maybe it has to be a grassroots community bought team. Never know. And a weird kind of news. So if you've got family back home who have been lucky enough to buy houses and still have mortgages, ANZ, if you're an ANZ customer between 2015 and 2019, basically all of the customers underpaid their mortgages because there was a glitch in some system. But a court has found that even though there was a glitch in the system, ANZ didn't tell their customers the correct thing about changes to their agreements. And so everybody's getting a little payout. And it depends on your circumstances, but basically you're either going to get a payout of $571.82 or $285.91, depending on circumstances. That's under a class action. And already through the mortgage, most mortgages were being underpaid by $2 a month. So some people are going to be a little bit better off, so that could come at a good time, maybe get you a tank of petrol. And other news related to housing. In New Zealand, the prices of rents have actually gone down. So realestate.co.nz has said that the national average asking rental price in April was $631 a week. So that's across the whole country, and that's down from $640 a week. And at the peak, it was at 660. So it's come down quite a bit per week. The biggest fall was in Central North Island, where the rent was normally 619, and it's gone all the way down to 566. So that was good. Then it's Gisborne that's gone from 664 to 628. Auckland rents have fallen about $10. Wellington's fallen nearly $30, and Canterbury's fallen $6. So that's not so good. But Nelson and Waikato have actually gone up. And Wellington had a drop of 26% of listings for available places. So I guess it's good news. The rental prices are going down, so that's quite good. But hopefully the amount of rental properties available stays, quite good, quite well. Because I did, a few years ago, I went back to Wellington and there seemed to be a really high percentage of people that were rough sleeping on the streets. And other news, Lego. So there's apparently Lego able to continue trademark battle against Zuru after Supreme Court approval. So there's this New Zealand founded toy company called Zuru, and obviously we all know about Lego. But there's a problem because Zuru's own brand called Max Build more plastic,
brick building kits or something, had on the front that it was Lego brick compatible. And so Lego are saying, hey, you shouldn't have been able to mention us on your packaging. So that'll be interesting how that goes. It's always interesting when a big multinational company, well, I'm assuming Lego is multinational, but anyway, it's a big company, goes after a little company. You think, you're meanies. Are they really taking up that much of your market share? And another thing that's just come out is this week they've said in New Zealand, if you want to become a New Zealand citizen, starting from next year, you're going to have to pass a citizenship test. And so there's been in the media, they're saying, oh, there's going to be a huge rush of people trying to get their New Zealand citizenship before the test. But I don't know if that's going to be true. I don't think the questions will be that hard. They said that the questions will be around 15 to 20 questions, and they'll cover things like responsibilities and privileges of being a citizen. Things to know will be like about the Bill of Rights Act, criminal offences, voting rights, democratic principles, and the structure of government in New Zealand. And you know what, guys? Pretty much sure they'll have a wee booklet that you study so that you'll be able to pass that test. So I don't know if it'll be that there will be a huge rush between now and next year when they bring it in. But there you go. If you aren't a New Zealand citizen yet and you're thinking about doing it, just know there's going to be a test from next year. All right, well, that's probably the main stories I wanted to cover tonight. There's loads and loads of things about that New Zealand citizenship test. I think a lot of people are really worried about, could that you have six attempts to pass it? Is it going to remind migrants of New Zealand values? Yeah, anyway. Interesting, interesting. Let's get back to some music. Here is some more May Freshers. So this time we're actually going to play a track from Drax Project. So these guys have had some global recognition. And I think they, you know, very popular around the traps. But here is their brand new song called 24/7. Let me know.

0: You're listening to the Pooh and Pork Bones radio show. My name is Kimberly, and that was the ninth track in a row from our May Freshers from New Zealand on Air Music. So that last track was called Toia Mai, and it was by Dilla Strait and Amber Carly Williams. Before that, we had Tolonga by Taisi the Sun. We heard Slow Down by ART. We had Locked In. The song was called Locked In, and it was featuring Stelliano, and it was by Amu the MC. We had Your Company by Kyla Greening. And then we also had, it was a big massive combo. We also had Hori Shaw with his song It's a Good Day. We had Te Omaka Perkins and Bubba Soldier with their track Clear My Mind. Who Shot Scott with their track Fast Car. And at the top was Jirax Project with their track 24/7. So there we go. So that means we've already done, so I said we had 15. We've actually got more, I think. We've had 4, and then we've just had 9, 4, 9, 13. So we've actually got 17 May Freshers to play this week. But anyway, let's get this going. So what we might do, we might have a little bit of time, and if we don't play the whole song, I'll play it after the 7 o'clock spot fill. But here is Dobby's new song featuring Josh Pye called Sabotage.
1: Hey you mob, wanna get active and don't know where to start? Or maybe you fellas wanna work up a sweat and have fun at the same time? Then come down to the Allura Tony Mundine Gym at the Block, Redfern. Yeah, that's right, we have reopened and we're bigger and better. Trial one of our classes or use the equipment. You might want to book our sauna for some R&R, or you can even bring the jar gyms down.
2: On behalf of the board and staff of Gadigal Information Service, we announce the recent passing of Uncle Willie Leslie, Kinchula Boys Home survivor, champion boxer, and proud Gamilaroi man, aged 76. Taken at just 12 years old, Uncle Willie went on to become a national bantamweight champion, mentor to young people, and a respected community member. Among the many highlights of his life was being nominated to be part of the Olympic torch relay in the lead-up to the 2000 Olympic Games. Uncle Willie had the honour to carry the Olympic torch 500 metres down Cleveland Street from nearby Eora TAFE. A quiet, strong spirit now returned to the dreaming. Our love to Jenny, family, KBH Brothers, and the boxing community.
3: Hey you mob, want to get active and don't know where to start? Or maybe you fellas want to work up a sweat and have fun at the same time? Then come on down to Eora Tony Mundine Gym at the Block, Redfern. Yeah, that's right, we've reopened and we are bigger and better. Try one of our classes or use the equipment. You might even want to book our sauna for some R&R. Or you can even bring the jar gyms down to our free kids' classes. There's something for everyone. 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

0: 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My name is Kimberly, and you've just heard our Blackfella segment where we play songs from our Aboriginal brothers and sisters. And that last track was by Barker, and it was Namaka. And before that, we heard Dobby's new track called Sabotage, featuring Josh Pike. Have to say, Dobby, love the new track. I think on ABC they're saying that it got released on June 20, 2026, which, you know, I don't know if you know, but it hasn't happened yet. But I think that must be April 20. But anyway, great track. Now, I don't know if you know, but Koori Radio has actually been around for 25 years. So for 25 years, Koori Radio has been a voice for community, culture and music. And now what we're doing is we're asking for your support to help us grow into the future. So from creating a deadly presenter lounge hub workspace to getting out into community with more outside broadcasts, we've got an OB van, which is really great. 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And also we want to create opportunities for new voices. So if Koori Radio means something to you, head to our website and support the station today, because you know what? Any contribution you can make is going to build us into a better radio station so we can be here for another 25 years. All right, let's keep going. So on Pūhā and Port Bones, every week after 7 o'clock, I normally quiz Ben to help him with his Alzheimer's. You know, we've got to get the old people juices flowing to remember some songs from old school. And as you remember, I don't know if you do remember, but he has got a bit of a goldfish memory. He will listen to the song, won't know it, will tell him the song, and goes, oh, yeah, yeah, yeah. And then a few minutes later, he'll say, oh, what was that song? And he'll forget. But anyway, what we're going to do is, Ben's not here tonight, but I want to see if he's listening in and can text us the songs. But here is Old School for this week.
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And that was our old school for this week. So, Ben, you didn't text in to say you knew the songs, but I'll tell you what they were. That last track was Been Around the World, featuring Notorious B.I.G. and Mace by P. Diddy and the Family. Before that, we had the Fugees with No Woman, No Cry. We had Coolio with Fantastic Voyage. And at the top was Tone Loc with Wild Things. So they were, you know, there was a span. There was a lot of 90s. I don't know if it was Tone Loc, Wild Thing in 90s. I reckon so. Perhaps early 90s. Anyway, Gig Guide. We haven't got too much on the Gig Guide this week, but there's loads of good shows. There's a show, actually, Wilson, I think, is playing at 7 o'clock tonight. Let me see if I can get that up. Oh, I've lost the Gig Guide. Here we go. Quick. Let me get it. Wilson featuring Ruby Jackson started at 7. Just started at Mary's Underground. Beck is playing from the USA. Lazy Bones has got Becky Cole and the Sisters of Twang. I saw another gig that I thought was quite good coming up. Loads and loads. But anyway, if you're looking for gigs that you want to check out and see, go to, what is it called? sydneymusic.net.gigguide. And they have got like loads and loads of songs. And they actually also link it to Spotify. So if you're not sure if you like the music, go to Spotify and you'll be able to check it out. So that is my recommendation if you're looking for gigs to go to, is sydneymusic.net. All right, let's get some more music going. We've got actually, I think we've got four more freshers that I want to play you guys. But what I thought I'd do is I'll play some more, because a couple of them will need a language warning, so I'll play them a little bit later. But anyway, why don't we play some songs that are favourites of the show? Louis Baker, let's get him on board, eh? His track, Solo, it's always a good one, this one.

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Now, that last track was Loud as Howl by Church AP. We also heard Bump Bump by Jess B featuring Church Leon. We had Blaze the Emperor with Before. We had Kate with Miss Shining. At the top was Louis Baker with his track So Low. And they were faves of the show. Now, what we've got now for you is four more freshers. I tell you what, so we're up to how many? 17 freshers this month. So 17 brand new tracks from New Zealand On Air's release for May. So the first one we're going to play for you is Under the Covers by Corella. I'll tell you all of them so you can listen out for them. So it's Under the Covers by Corella. We've then got Tall Poppy by Zentaj, Hill Park Boy by Muzboy Q, language warning with that one, and also Ullaman, another language warning, and that one is by Mellow Downs and Revis. So let's get them lined up. Here we go. Here is the Corella, great band. They toured a lot. I think they've actually been in the Gold Coast most recently. But anyway, here is their brand new song, Under the Covers.

She was a little bit too language warning there, so we'll bring that down. That track listening to right now is Mellow Down's All A Man explicit version. Anyway, it looks like it's time for us to head out. Hope you've enjoyed the show. Make sure you follow us on Instagram and Facebook and TikTok, and also tune in every Thursday night from 6 p.m. I'm going to head out now. It's a tour from me, so what should we play as an outro song? Let's play, we'll stop this one because it's got too much swearing. Sorry about that. But here we go. Here is Sons of Zion with Tell Her. That can be our outro track tonight. But anyway, have a great night, guys. See you next week. Laters. Haere rā te whānau.

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lies when you're having fun, right? 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

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We're taking you to the Caribbean for the next hour, right until 10 p.m. Based right here in Sydney. Gotta go. The voice of Freetown Collective. The tune's called Shake Up.

And once again, we say big up to the Western Sydney crew. Wanna thank you if you're here with us right now. 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
1: If it's your first time tuning in, where have you been?
0: Prosper. I have wings on my heart.
1: This is where I am.
0: And they can't stop me.
1: Behind the desk. Spinning tunes. Where have you been?
0: Be this far, so just watch.
1: Since you're here, let's go.
0: Just watch.
1: Enjoy yourself.

As we say goodbye, guys, we're going to see you guys next week. We hope you enjoyed the show this week. We're going to be here again. Tell your friend to tell a friend. This is the place to be on Thursday night from 8 p.m. right until 10 p.m. as we give you 2 hours of Caribbean vibes. The place is finished. We buried everybody. So this is the next tune. Here we go.

0: 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Putting the spirit back into Sydney.
1: On behalf of the board and staff of Gadigal Information Service, we announce the recent passing of Uncle Willie Leslie, Kinchula Boys Home survivor, champion boxer, and proud Gamilaroi man, aged 76. Taken at just 12 years old, Uncle Willie went on to become a national bantamweight champion, mentor to young people, and a respected community member. Among the many highlights of his life was being nominated to be part of the Olympic torch relay in the lead-up to the 2000 Olympic Games. Uncle Willie had the honour to carry the Olympic torch 500 metres down Cleveland Street from nearby Eora TAFE. A quiet, strong spirit now returned to the dreaming. Our love to Jenny, family, KBH Brothers, and the boxing community.
2: G'day, this is Trev, Radio Nurugu up in the top end. 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I see deadly people.
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Marat Marandoro. Apa kuntung ngejaran Edman dan Babak Jalan Jalan Iye mape story mape rajar Mana nebara Country jane baru Mana nuna ingkara gana Mana

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Hi, I'm Alexis Salee, host of Indigify, where every week we explore an eclectic mix of Indigenous music, looking to the future with new and trending artists, and honoring the past by diving into the tracks that have helped shape what we hear today. 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

0: On behalf of the board and staff of Gadigal Information Service, we announce the recent passing of Uncle Willie Leslie, Kinchalla Boys Home survivor, champion boxer, and proud Gamilaroi man, aged 76. Taken at just 12 years old, Uncle Willie went on to become a national bantamweight champion, mentor to young people, and a respected community member. Among the many highlights of his life was being nominated to be part of the Olympic torch relay in the lead-up to the 2000 Olympic Games. Uncle Willie had the honour to carry the Olympic torch 500 metres down Cleveland Street from nearby Eora TAFE. A quiet, strong spirit now returned to the dreaming. Our love to Jenny, family, KBH brothers and the boxing community.
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1: Time and time again, we've seen this all before. 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

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What are we fighting for? 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

0: Let us pray. Father God, I am just learning how to pray. Bear with me. First, I thank you for the life of everyone that's here with me. Then I thank you for the love you give me. Why? I don't know. I don't deserve it. And it hurts inside. Many a nights I cried and called your name out loud. But didn't call you when I was doing good. Too proud. And still you gave me love. I wasn't used to that. Most of the people that gave me love, they ended up taking it back. It's something new to me. So I'm asking you for time to adjust. Let me make it there. I will be one you can trust. What I stand for, I put my life on. I do. I guess what I'm asking is, show me how to stand for you. And I will rap for you, sing for you, preach for you, teach for you, reach for you. I will love you like you love me, unconditionally. And I will always be prepared for whatever the mission will be. Give the nutrition to me, and I'll properly digest it. And when I give it back, I'll show you word well invested. And whenever I go, before I go, let me give. Thanks to you, Lord, for my birth, for every day that I've lived. You gave me a love most of my life I didn't know was there. In the name of Jesus, I give you my life, because you care.
1: 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Or maybe you fellas want to work up a sweat and have fun at the same time? Then come down to the Allura Tony Mundine Gym at The Block, Redfern. Yeah, that's right, we have reopened and we're bigger and better. 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

0: Hey, you mob. Want to get active and don't know where to start? Or maybe you fellas want to work up a sweat and have fun at the same time? Then come on down to Illawarra Tony Mundine Gym at the Block Redfern. Yeah, that's right. We've reopened and we are bigger and better. Try one of our classes or use the equipment. You might even want to book our sauna for some R&R. Or you can even bring the Jarjums down to our free kids classes. 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

0: 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Jimmy Till. 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I'm trying to make him like divide. This shit is already divided. I mean, who wants to be divided? I'm saying. I just was in Angeles down there. I've been not coming here because people saying OJ is dividing us.
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2: Yeah.

0: Madisons are coming over, and we only have about enough grass left to roll one joint.
1: Oh, that's okay, Ted. I'll just mix it up real good with this.
0: Hey, what are you doing?
1: I'm making marijuana helper.
0: Marijuana helper?
1: That's right. With Pillsburger's new marijuana helper, there'll be enough of this Colombian to go around for everybody. And look, marijuana helper makes our dope look as rich and potent as the best red bud.
0: Marijuana helper.
1: Now you can get as much as 3 ounces from every ounce you buy, thanks to Pillsburger's new marijuana helper.
0: Honey, you're a genius.
1: There. 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
1: It really works.
3: 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The vibrations are different. Not like Planet Ray. Planetary sound of guns, anger, frustration. There was no one to talk to on Planetary to understand. We set up a colony here. See what they can do on the planet all their own. Would affect their vibrations. For the better, of course. Another place in the universe, up under different stars. That would be where the ultra-dust would come in. Equation-wise, the first thing to do is to consider time as officially ended. We work on the other side of time. We bring them here through either isotope teleportation, transmolecularization, or better still, teleport the whole planet here through music.
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If I told you I'm from outer space, you wouldn't want to believe a word I said, would you? 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You've lost your way. 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You lost your celestial rights. You can't go to Jupiter. You can't even go to Mars. You can't go to any other of the planets and out in the stars. 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

0: Purple rain. 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
0: all of you. 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
2: 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At least that's what my mom tells me. Something about radiation, heat and how they're linked.

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Pumali is the longest running Aboriginal-owned and run arts organisation dedicated to supporting New South Wales Aboriginal language groups. 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

Good morning, everyone, and welcome to The Breakfast Show, Live and Deadly. My name is Tasha, and I'm your host who plays all the deadliest music here at Courier Radio. And good morning to you, Dr. Uncle Vic Sims, who was always with us in spirit here at Courier Radio. And thank you for an amazing song, Stranger in My Country, Stranger in My Land. Yes, a catchy little tune right there, and Dr. Uncle Vic Sims sings it beautifully. And some Jimi Hendrix as well to start off the Friday for your beautiful weekend with All Along the Watchtower, originally written and sang by Bob Dylan, but as far as Bob Dylan is concerned, it's Jimi Hendrix's song. Love that vibe too. All right, everyone, good morning. Thank you for tuning in wherever you fellas are listening this morning. I pay my respects toward the land that you fellas are on, and just know that the ancestors are with us and around us and are always guiding us to this day. And most importantly, Australia always was and always will be Aboriginal land, and the Gadigal people of this land are the traditional owners of the land too, you fellas, all right? All right, now let's keep rocking on. I got some great vibes for you coming up. Got some good stuff always happening around the neighbourhood and stuff like that. But let's get to the traffic and see what's going on. A little quick refresh. And we've got Bankstown, Chapel Road at French's Avenue. Traffic lights are flashing yellow. All directions of traffic is affected. Gregory Hills, Camden Valley Way at Rodeo Road. Traffic lights are flashing yellow. All directions of traffic is affected. Look, you fellas, take care driving out there. Let's get home safely and to where we need to be. Now, you fellas, it is cold, man. I knew yesterday when it was ice, when it was cold, because it's like, it feels like it's icy. I knew it was snowing somewhere. I had my instincts was right, and it's snowing up in one of the mountains there somewhere, and it looks beautiful. Oh, snow is such a blessing. And yes, it is snowing, snowing somewhere, and that's why we're freezing. Woo. Beautiful, sexy Sydney is expecting a top of 21 degrees today. And it is, where's 21 degrees today. Sunny winds west to southwesterly, 20 to 30 kilometers per hour. What you follow is 20 to 30 kilometers per hour. All right, and everywhere else, let's check it out. All right, beautiful, sexy Newcastle. You fellas are going to be sitting at a high of 20 degrees. Shout out to Penrith, going to be sitting at 20 degrees. Parramatta, 20. Campbelltown, 19. And the beautiful Blue Mountains way out there, sitting on 13 degrees. It is cold, and I still haven't smelt any chimney fires yet, you know, any people got an open fire yet. It's only a matter of time. Wood will have to start getting chopped up, mate. That's the time of the weather. And yes, it is definitely a beautiful day. All right, everyone. Look, if you want to get your child into some football, Giants First Nations football is happening. Actually, never mind now. One of the ancestors wanted to listen to Dan Sultan. So here he is with the same man.

0: Hey you mob, want to get active and don't know where to start? Or maybe you fellas want to work up a sweat and have fun at the same time? Then come down to the Allura Tony Mundine Gym at the Block, Redfern. Yeah, that's right, we have reopened and we're bigger and better. 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
1: On behalf of the board and staff of Gadigal Information Service, we announce the recent passing of Uncle Willie Leslie, Kinchula Boys Home survivor, champion boxer and proud Gamilaroi man, aged 76. Taken at just 12 years old, Uncle Willie went on to become a national bantamweight champion, mentor to young people and a respected community member. Among the many highlights of his life was being nominated to be part of the Olympic torch relay in the lead-up to the 2000 Olympic Games. Uncle Willie had the honour to carry the Olympic torch 500 metres down Cleveland Street from nearby Eora TAFE. A quiet, strong spirit now returned to the dreaming. Our love to Jenny, family, KBH Brothers and the boxing community.

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1: On behalf of the board and staff of Gadigal Information Service, we announce the recent passing of Uncle Willie Leslie, Kinchula Boys Home survivor, champion boxer and proud Gamilaroi man, aged 76. Taken at just 12 years old, Uncle Willie went on to become a national bantamweight champion, mentor to young people and a respected community member. Among the many highlights of his life was being nominated to be part of the Olympic torch relay in the lead-up to the 2000 Olympic Games. Uncle Willie had the honour to carry the Olympic torch 500 metres down Cleveland Street from nearby Eora TAFE. A quiet, strong spirit now returned to the dreaming. Our love to Jenny, family, KBH Brothers and the boxing community.
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Cleveland Brown, rest in peace. It's hard for me to walk sometimes. Then I look up to the cloud, and I can see you smiling down on me.

0: On behalf of the board and staff of Gadigal Information Service, we announce the recent passing of Uncle Willie Leslie, Kinchula Boys Home survivor, champion boxer, and proud Gamilaroi man, aged 76. Taken at just 12 years old, Uncle Willie went on to become a national bantamweight champion, mentor to young people, and a respected community member. Among the many highlights of his life was being nominated to be part of the Olympic torch relay in the lead-up to the 2000 Olympic Games. Uncle Willie had the honour to carry the Olympic torch 500 metres down Cleveland Street from nearby Eora TAFE. A quiet, strong spirit now returned to the dreaming. Our love to Jenny, family, KBH brothers and the boxing community.
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0: 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Thank you.
1: 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So don't miss out. Get vaccinated, stay healthy, and keep moving through winter without missing a beat.

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3: 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Herkese çok selam.

0: For 25 years, Koori Radio has been more than a station. 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
1: 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I just want to wish Koori Radio a very happy birthday. Happy 25. How good.
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0: On behalf of the board and staff of Gadigal Information Service, we announce the recent passing of Uncle Willie Leslie, Kinchula Boys Home survivor, champion boxer, and proud Gamilaroi man, aged 76. Taken at just 12 years old, Uncle Willie went on to become a national bantamweight champion, mentor to young people, and a respected community member. Among the many highlights of his life was being nominated to be part of the Olympic torch relay in the lead-up to the 2000 Olympic Games. Uncle Willie had the honour to carry the Olympic torch 500 metres down Cleveland Street from nearby Eora TAFE. A quiet, strong spirit now returned to the dreaming. Our love to Jenny, family, KBH Brothers and the boxing community.
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3: Because we do not know when we will die, we get to think of life as an inexhaustible well. 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Perhaps not even that. How many more times will you watch the full moon rise? 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

0: Wandua, my name is Lynn Chidi. 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

my eyes ain't deceiving me. No, I believe you're living in the fast lane. Slow the commotion, check out my emotion and know that I believe in you. So you took me on a one-way ticket for

Hey, you mob. Want to get active and don't know where to start? Or maybe you fellas want to work up a sweat and have fun at the same time? Then come on down to Illawarra Tony Mundine Gym at the Block Redfern. Yeah, that's right. We've reopened and we are bigger and better. Try one of our classes or use the equipment. You might even want to book our sauna for some R&R. Or you can even bring the Jarjums down to our free kids classes. There's something for everyone. If you're keen, call us on 9310 1452 or look us up on Facebook or Instagram.

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3: On behalf of the board and staff of Gadigal Information Service, we announce the recent passing of Uncle Willie Leslie, Kinchula Boys Home survivor, champion boxer and proud Gamilaroi man, aged 76. Taken at just 12 years old, Uncle Willie went on to become a national bantamweight champion, mentor to young people and a respected community member. Among the many highlights of his life was being nominated to be part of the Olympic torch relay in the lead-up to the 2000 Olympic Games. Uncle Willie had the honour to carry the Olympic torch 500 metres down Cleveland Street from nearby Eora TAFE. A quiet, strong spirit now returned to the dreaming. Our love to Jenny, family, KBH brothers and the boxing community.
4: Merhaba, ben Mert Balkanlı. Ultimo Gadigal Country'den herkese selam. 25 yılını dolduran Koori Radio'ya sevgilerimi ve saygılarımı yolluyorum. Burası harika insanlarla dolu. Herkese çok selam.